0: 23-year-old Kaylee Sawyer vanished from her small Oregon town.
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22: 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Headlines on Sophia Dick Jackson on this Friday night from Cheney Stadium at Tacoma. 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
22: That guy, not Bill Parcells, but Hugh Millen, will join us coming up next on the radio program. Is he thumbs up or thumbs down on the Terry on Arnold signing? You'll find out in a matter of seconds. Colt Emerson was all set to be in Tacoma, Dick, here with the Rainiers, but instead, the Mariners are putting him on the IL with a wrist injury. They say they were not aware of how bad Colt Emerson's wrist injury really was. Matt Brash is in Houston, set to throw a bullpen tomorrow before the M's start a crucial series with the Astros tonight.
2: Injuries and suspensions in the NFL. First, the injury. Cardinals second-round pick Chase Bezontas may have a significant injury after he had a player fall on his knee in the preseason game last night against the Raiders. And Falcons pass rusher James Pierce Jr. suspended for 8 games for violating the league's personal conduct policy after being arrested on domestic violence charges in the offseason.
22: DeMarcus Lawrence telling Yahoo that 2026 will be his last year in the NFL. He had 6 sacks for the Hawks last year. And Paulie Sewald claimed on waivers by Toronto from the D-backs. He will be active for the Blue Jays tonight.
2: Storm in Portland Fire tonight from Climate Pledge, 7 o'clock. You can watch it with me and Alyssa Charleston-Smith on ION at 7.
22: What else we got? Kevin Garnett's going to get his number retired by the Minnesota Timberwolves after a game with the Boston Celtics, who retired his number, by the way, 4 years ago in 2022. All right, joining us right now on the radio program, live at 5. He was on this morning, he was on today, and I found myself listening and thinking, you know what? This is great. I'm really getting all I need. I don't need any more. I don't want to have more at 4. I want to have Live at 5 with Hugh Millen. He joins us right now on a Friday. How are you, man?
4: I'm doing great. How are you guys doing?
2: Good.
22: We're doing good. Swell, man. Yeah. Swell. We're in Tacoma, Cheney Stadium. You know, Colt Emerson was supposed to be here, but now he's not because he's on the 10-day IL instead with a wrist injury that the Mariners say that they really weren't aware of. They said he should have been more transparent. He wasn't letting them know how bad the injury was. And other people out there, including Mike Varell, have said, you know what? Yeah, it's on the player to be transparent, but not a great look for the franchise to not know how badly their shortstop phenom was banged up. What do you think?
4: Well, if he was good enough to play, I don't know. It's hard for me to criticize the team because I think players do that often. I think they conceal injuries. You know, if they feel like they're going to play anyways, you know, what's the use in trying to, you know, you sound like excuses. I mean, I could give you examples in my own career. I think that's natural. You know, if you don't think that it's really affecting how you play, then I could see why you wouldn't disclose it. I don't know a lot of the details,
22: yeah.
4: But I'm not going to hold it against the club for right. not being mind readers. You know, the implication then is they should swing by on their next road trip, swing by Vegas, go sit at the poker table and read everybody's mind and win a lump of cash at the table because they're supposed to be mind readers. Now, I don't connect it that way.
2: Hugh, in my mind's eye, I can envision you last night in front of the nerd machine and the videos and just pouring yeah. over Alabama Crimson Tide secondary and Detroit Lions secondary to tell us all about Terry and Arnold. So what jumped out at you first?
4: Well, I did. I watched every play, pass play of the Lions that he was on the field. So even if the ball went in the opposite way and he jogged after it, I watched it and watched number 6. And you know, I just wanted to kind of evaluate from the perspective of if I was in a quarterback room and we were playing the Lions and we were trying to determine, you know, who to attack, would we shy away from Terry and Arnold? And I would say, look, I think he plays press better than he plays in off coverage. And the Lions, I'm sitting there as I'm watching this, I'm like, whoa, they play a lot of man-to-man. Well, after the film study, I looked up the Lions were, in terms of cover one, that is man-to-man with the free safety, they're the second most in the NFL to the Browns. He's physical almost to the point of where you think, boy, he gets lucky not getting called for contact beyond 5 yards. I think he defends the go ball real well. The concerns I have of him as a player, as I said, off coverage, I think when what's a term called press bail, where you're acting like you're at the line of scrimmage and then you turn with your ass to the sideline, knees in, and you maintain an outside leverage in what's called a half drop. You're not backpedaling. You're in a half drop. and you're trying to see the receiver and the quarterback, I think he had too much width. He was clearly more comfortable with too much cushion.

0: more snaps you have per target, the more you're feared. He at 4.7 snaps per target. That was second worst. Out of 109 guys. So there's some elements of this that lead me to think,
1: yeah,
0: man, is the juice worth the squeeze on this with the distraction?
1: Well, is it? Would you have done this?
0: Well, you know, I think back years ago, I wrote a column for the PI during the season on a weekly basis. Then the PI went to you, and so I did it for the Times for a few years. So you know, generally an 800-word column. If I were to write a column that this is a good move for Seattle, I could write that column. And you guys have touched on the reasons. And, you know, there's the relatively low downside. You know, you can cut him. Here's a guy that has the talent. I believe in Carl Scott, by the way. And I should say that leading the column and ending the column would be, I trust Mike McDonald and John Schneider. I wouldn't trade either of those two guys for anybody else at their position. Not one other GM, not one other head coach. That's how I feel. So I'm going to defer to them. So I could write the column. The column, if I were to write that I don't think it's worth it, would just be a little bit more compelling as I read it back to myself. And the reason it would have to do with things that are much more intangible. And it has to do with the connection that Mike McDonald's trying to have with the players in terms of how they see with themselves and the enterprise and who they are. You know, he's talking about warriors in the garden, how they're guys that are burning competitors and warriors ready to slash necks, but they're also good citizens. And you know, it would be along the lines, guys, of this psychology, this team psychology. If you go back to when Billy Joe Hobert had his scandal, at that juncture, the Washington Huskies had 22 straight wins. It breaks midweek, and then they from that point on, they lost three of their next four games. Now, just statistically, the aberration of that a team that's good enough to a coin that is weighted so heavily that it would be heads 22 times, the odds that it would then be tails three out of the next four. I'm not saying they became a 250 football team, but the facts are for the next four games, they won at a 250 rate. And I just think that there's a distraction, a compel. Who are we? Of course, at that time, there was that. I don't want to say that this would equate to that in magnitude. Let me say this again. This would not equate to that in magnitude in my estimation. I'm just trying to get you to connect with a team psychology that. And once you kind of grasp it, then you say, well, could this be in play for signing Terry and Arnold? It could be. And I don't want that risk. And, you know, if I had thrown on the tape and watching for several hours, doggone, I mean, this is like a 4.5-hour exercise. If I had come away like, whoa, this guy is just polished, ready made, like ready to go now. No, I think he needs Carl Scott to clean up his technique. Now he's got the talent, but I think there's enough things in his technique that would need to be working. He's a young man, you know. Maybe it's going to be a success. I could absolutely see it being a success. But anyway, that's the along the lines that I'm thinking.
2: From a player standpoint, Hugh, put yourself in the locker room. Do you think this guy will be seen as a brother in arms right away, or do you think he'll be seen as a persona non grata?
0: Well, on all of these type of questions, I always say, even when I was on a team, I can't speak for my teammates. I'm not in their head. I can speak to my sense of what the aggregate thought is. And that may be just semantics. It's important for me to say it. And obviously I'm not in that locker room, but my experience would be that, you know, there's generally three camps. There's the kind of guy that's kind of against it, or even subconsciously like, wait a minute, who are we? You know, like who's not falling in love with Leonard Williams in this, you know, we're only 2 weeks into Hard Knocks, right? It, like the energy in that room is so great. So I think that there's some that's like, what are we doing? There's another group. I don't want to say a third, because that implies they're all 33%.
2: Right.
0: It's a, but.

0: the other group, and I don't know what percentage it would be relatively don't care. And then there's another group that would be, maybe they know him from a past, or they're like they literally think, hey, this is a bunch of blown up stuff, and they're really pro Tyrion Arnold. So how that distributes, I think you're going to have different. My point is, they have different thoughts, different factions, because they're all different. Yeah. Different personalities. I mean, if you gave them a Myers-Briggs personality test, there's all kinds. But I would say what he would need to do is just come in and work his ass off, be humble, be a great teammate, practice hard, show that he's committed to the enterprise of the Seattle Seahawks.
1: Yeah, I'm sure Nehemiah Pritchett loves it, by the way, that he's there.
0: Well,
1: I'm
0: that's
1: sure
0: an interesting.
1: I'm sure he'll ask him to go to lunch the minute he shows up to the locker room, man.
0: Auburn and Alabama, right?
1: Let's go share a coffee.
0: You know, you mentioned that. I'm glad you brought up his name, because I think that for me, that's a big part of this story. I think that there's a feeling that he was ready to take the next step, that maybe he didn't have enough physicality coming as a fourth round draft pick, and that maybe upped his physicality game. And remember now, practice number one, he was starting in those nickel packages. And so, you had Josh Jobe, and you had Witherspoon inside, and in the dime. And then Pritchett was outside. And so my hunch tells me that he hasn't performed at the level that they might have thought. If he was taking off the way some people were hoping, we might not be having this discussion about Arnold.
1: No, that's a good point. Hey, let me get one more. Dick may have one more too, but I want to make sure we sneak this in. So the Jaden Daniels story, I don't know if you've been reading about this or not, Hugh, that he's mad that DJ Pickett is going to wear his number 5. He thought it should have been retired after he won the Heisman Trophy. He has asked LSU to stop using his name, image, and likeness for promotional purposes. And LouisianaSports.net is also reporting that his camp requested LSU return their copy of the Heisman Trophy that Daniels won in 2023. What do you make of this little spat between Jaden Daniels and LSU?
0: I think it's preposterous. I think talk about a great way to squat on your entire legacy. Evidently, the inference is that he's been out of shape, that Joe Burrow is going to get his number retired, or at least they have unofficially. They haven't give out number 9. And there's a big difference. And I want you to think of this as a Husky fan. Joe Burrow went 15-0, and he had 60 touchdown passes and over 5,700 yards. He had, at 92%, he had the highest percent of first-place Heisman votes in the history of the Heisman. Dave, you and I have a vote, right? I know you voted for Burrow. I don't even have to ask you. He is the Heisman Trophy winner of Heisman Trophy winners. They won a national title. He threw 12 touchdown passes in his last in the semifinal and final. 12 freaking touchdown passes in his last two games. So now Jaden Daniels was brilliant. He won a Heisman. He deserved to win a Heisman. They went 10-3. Like, there's on what planet, in what universe is that the same? It's not. I ask you this. Would you rather have Steve Entman, who won a mere Outland Trophy and was the number one overall pick and won a national championship?
1: Yeah.
0: Or would rather have Washington have had a quarterback who won the Heisman but went 10-3? And by the way, LSU has 3 Heismans in there. We have none. Mm-hmm. Washington has none. So that might be more alluring to us. There's not one Husky fan who would trade that. Give me a 10-3 team for a Heisman, give up a national championship. So it's preposterous. I can't believe that he would analyze this, and of the 100 ways to handle it, he picked out of 100, he picked the 100th best way to handle it. So I don't know. I think it's a douchey move. It's classless. You could have a class with kids about humility. And let accolades come to you. You don't go seek them. So they should be bestowed upon you willingly. And he's trying to mandate all of this when, you know, and by the way, Alabama and Notre Dame, well, they've got 11 Heismans between them. None of their jerseys are retired. You know, Bryce right. Young won a Heisman and a national championship at Alabama. His jersey isn't retired, you know. So I don't know. I don't even understand how somebody would be on Jaden Daniels' side on this.
2: Hugh, a thought popped in my head as I was watching Sam Darnold just rip it yesterday in practice to a very healthy tight end core and a very healthy wide receiver yep. core. Meanwhile, there was just slugs in the backfield running the football. Like, there was nobody out there. Is it possible, if the injuries continue and Price is not quite ready, is it possible we turn in the early season to a pass-first, you know, Sam Darnold shoulders the load of the offense type of team for the first bit of the season, which we have never really been in the last 15 years?
0: Well, you know, Dick, depending on how you want to frame it, you could say that Seattle was that last year. Go back and look yeah. at the degree to which Darnold was, as a percentage of the passing game, you know, his yards per attempt, the yards down the field, he was leading the league. He ended up number one in yards per drop back and number two in yards per attempt. So net yards per attempt, I believe it was.
2: But only 15th in attempts. They were kind of middle of the ground in how much they actually threw the ball.
0: But through the first half of the season, I think you're gonna see that the passing attack in the first half of the season, that's worth.
2: Oh yeah, yes, that's true.
0: Putting to numbers, so I think you're going to find the idea. We can fill in the numbers, as you know, we can put the placeholders in now and then fill in the numbers. But I can assert you this, that the 2025 Seattle Seahawks offensively, which by the way set a franchise record for points scored,
1: mm-hmm. yeah,
0: that they were a pass first, overwhelmingly the ratio of pass to run. Got flipped in the last five, technically 6 weeks, counting the playoffs. They really were a passing team early on, and Smith and Jigba was on a pace to remember. Smith and Jigba was on a pace for like 2,100 yards, mm-hmm. and he ended up at 1,800. But they cooled down in the passing game. So yes, absolutely, and I think Elijah Arroyo. There's an opportunity there in year two. I'm very interested in his development because I had a year ago when I was really disappointed about the lack of performance of Arroyo. I said, I'm going to look up, you know, Trey McBride and all these young tight ends and, you know, the half a dozen good young tight ends. And I'm going to come on the radio. I'm going to say, look at these guys had these great rookie years. Why are we not throwing to Arroyo? And then the only guy who among that group, you know, was getting the ball thrown to him with a greater regularity was DePorta at Detroit. Everybody else had very meager rookie years, and then boom, year two, they had a big vault. And you're saying, well, what is that group? I don't have it in front of me, but I had the five or six top young tight ends, and so I think there really could be something there with Arroyo. And the thing I didn't like about Arroyo, I didn't like how his shoulders would come back, which would shorten his stride. When he ran option routes, he would almost come to a near stop. Brian Flory gets all the attention because he is the offensive coordinator, but he's also the tight end coach. And I'm dying to see if he can clean up that technique and get him okay. to speed cut and have larger strides and not slow down so much at the top of his break point. So Arroyo could be a big part of all that.
1: Hugh, good stuff. We'll talk Monday. You're the
0: Rock
1: best.
0: And roll.
2: Thanks for
0: right, hammer down.
1: All right, Hugh Millen okay. with us. We're going to break. Instead of Hard Knocks, we have Soft Taps. Coming up next,
2: I like that.
1: We're going to go over a few of our favorite moments from the Hard Knocks episode. It's a spoiler, but we've given you 2 days.
2: Yeah, come on. If you haven't seen it by now.
1: Come on. That's on you, people, right? This is like Colin Emerson. Hey, man, don't blame me. Blame him. I'm blaming you guys if you haven't figured it out yet. Next on 93.3 KJRFM.
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1: All right, here we go. We're back at Cheney Stadium in Tacoma. Softy Dick Jackson. We got Reno tonight, right? We got Chuck Powell, Riley Pay on the call at 7 p.m. over on 950 a.m., by the way, if you want to check that out. Sweet Willie McIver, former Husky, claimed off waivers by the M's for Toronto. He's going to be in the lineup tonight for the Rainiers against Reno. All right, here's what we got. A little hard knocks. I'm calling it soft taps, but that just seems kind of dumb. I'm just trying to think of a different name for our purposes, Dick, besides hard knocks. So if you got something better,
2: I actually got a little chuckle out of that when you said that first.
1: Soft taps, but you got to do soft taps. Soft taps. It's not hard knocks. It's soft taps. I think the show has been great. You think the show has been great, right, so far. How about Mitch Johnson, former O'Day star, son of JJ, head coach of the San Antonio Spurs, meeting with Mike McDonald in his office. How about this clip? Check it out.
28: Today, camp has a special visitor. Seattle native and head coach of the San Antonio Spurs, Mitch Johnson.
29: The identity stuff, what about from last, just from going into this camp? Have you changed much, or is it now kind of like it's set in place, now just growing it and building it?
30: We tried to like stress the model a little bit in the offseason, but the challenge I had was how do you get deliver the same message to the majority of the guys, because you're also trying to make them everybody think that we're all new, and then they also like trying to get them to understand that we like this is who we are, and so it's really important that we protect it so they hear it, you know. And then Next one is our style of play. Just as a good time for it because they're kind of in the meat of camp. But like,
29: and those are, you call those culture days?
30: I think of it in terms of like we're in the install phase of training camp. So like we're installing our systems, I'm installing our culture.
29: That's right. I like that.
30: How old was Wimby when you guys drafted him?
0: He was 19.
30: He was 19?
0: When we drafted him.
30: When did everybody know that like he existed and was a good player?
0: Our CEO actually saw him. He was in a gym, just happened to be in the gym. I actually wasn't planning to see him. He was 16. Or was just about to turn 16. And came back after his trip. And so I think I saw the greatest player I've ever seen in my life. And literally 12 months later, we put the plan in motion to turn the team over and have the chance to draft him in a couple of years.
30: Wow. That's amazing.
29: He's that amazing.
1: I mean, I just, the fact that these are two young guys, Dick.
2: Yeah.
1: Right? At the almost the top of their profession. Mike's there. Mitch is almost there. And they're talking about ideas and exchanging ideas, man. I just love it. I love the fact that we got a guy in Mike McDonald that Mitch Johnson wants to seek out, to pick his brain, to ask him how he does things only 2 years into his coaching
2: career.
1: That's right. That's awesome.
2: I can't unsee, though, Mitch Johnson as a sophomore in high school leading the in the state tournament.
1: Right.
2: Like, I'm sitting there. Like, it seems like last Tuesday that I'm sitting there calling the game with a 15-year-old Mitch Johnson with the basketball in his hands. JJ sitting in the front row scowling.
1: He just looks like a more mature version of that guy.
2: Yeah, I mean, he does. He looks exactly the same.
1: It's unbelievable, man. Yeah, and you know what? I mean, look, man, I just think for a guy like Mike, you know, he's still probably developing a lot of his theories on stuff.
2: Mm-hmm.
1: But if this is the starting point for him, God, where's this dude going to be in 10 years from now?
2: Well, you heard what Hugh said.
1: Go ahead.
2: Hugh said he was the best coach.
1: Wouldn't trade it for anybody.
2: Wouldn't trade that coach or that GM on the same team for anybody.
1: Right.
2: Unbelievable.
1: Well, the only coach that I would probably trade him for, I think, is McVay, and that's it.
2: Yeah,
1: and
2: that's just if you want an offense or defense. That's the thing. He's the McVay of the defense.
1: Yeah, I would not want him for McVay because I would always take the defensive-minded guy over the offensive-minded guy. Frisman Jackson is the wide receivers coach, and there's a clip in the last Hard Knocks with him and JSN arguing about offensive terminology.
3: Anything else that you need from me?
29: Yeah, can you practice on it? I say around.
3: No, you say around.
29: Yeah, you off.
3: You smart enough to, if I know, then I know. You're smart enough to get coached and do the right thing.
29: So I ain't coaching?
3: No, I'm just saying, like, you said I'm up. That's what you said.
29: Yeah.
3: Like, it's not like last year where it was 8-9-4-5. Like, I mean, that's all I did.
29: Okay, and I'm telling you, like, you gotta spend a little more time on it. It ain't just going to be for, we got all these tags. I'm willing to work with you.
3: I'm thinking structure. I'm thinking, I've been doing that all my life.
29: All right, I'm telling you, it's box rules.
3: Too high, go get safety.
29: Push crack to the
3: safety.
29: That's
3: what I'm thinking.
29: Not go, just go get them, because I don't want
3: push
29: you.
3: Push crack, exactly what I did.
29: Yeah.
3: Push crack to the safety.
29: Yeah.
3: So why is this right here?
29: We're racing and go put it somewhere else then. Go get a green marker.
3: What? It says structure. But now I got to erase it in my head that I've been doing it for 3 years. And I did it right. That's the thing. Like, how you gonna say something to me when I did it right?
29: I wasn't critiquing. I didn't say you did it wrong. All I was doing was giving you a reminder. Hey, if that's ADD, stay on the corner. All you had to do was like, all right, got you. And that would have been the end of it. But, oh, you on a rage bait today. You on a rage bait today.
3: I call it good banter.
29: Nah, if nobody don't want love banter more than me,
3: I know
29: I love banter.
3: I know you're like, how is that not good banter?
29: Well, I wasn't in the mood. I've been in the mood.
3: Exactly.
29: Okay, I've been in the mood. And so you rage baiting me was getting me hot on the field, and then it was getting me hot right then and there. See, you know what's going to happen? They probably recording this.
3: Yes.
29: And then I was just on record saying, hey, man, Jax, man, a great dude, man. Like, I can, me and him never had no argument. That's what I was saying. I was like, me and him never had
3: no
29: argument. I know we do, but I was just telling him we don't.
1: What'd you make of that?
2: I was a little, it was slightly concerning when I saw
1: it.
2: Not overly concerning, but slightly, twofold. One, JSN just came off one of the great wide receiver seasons of the last decade in the NFL, and he won Offensive Player of the Year, and they're really changing up and making him think more because obviously this offense, I mean, you heard right there, this offense is more complex with the routes than it was last year. Right. And then, so that worried me a little bit. And then secondly, I'm wondering, okay, if they're getting this heated, which wasn't really heated, but it was kind of heated, if they're getting this heated with the Hard Knocks cameras on, how heated would they have been if the Hard Knocks cameras were not on them?
1: Wow. Maybe even more, and that's fine. I mean, guys are going to scream and yell at each other. They're going to argue, and it's going to be just fine when it's all said and
2: done. Yeah, probably.
1: I mean, this is... I don't know, man. I mean, I just, this is football. This is how coaches and players sometimes operate. They get into a fight. They scream at each other. They call each other terrible names, and then they hug it out. That's the difference. That's the violent nature of football.
2: Yeah, that's fair.
1: Versus basketball, versus baseball, versus golf, versus tennis. Like, can you imagine if Joe LaCava and Freddie Couples, right, are walking down the fairway, and Freddie is calling him an SOB, screaming at him, putting him in a headlock. He's got him on the floor, on the fairway. That's not how that works, man. It's just so different in the NFL. And I think when you're with a guy almost every single minute of every single day, eventually this stuff's going to come out, right? And you're going to get like brothers. You're going to fight. So I think you're getting a real look, Dick, inside the culture of the NFL and how tight this locker room is, that they can have moments like that and still be okay.
2: No, and that's why the concern level was slight, because it's the Seattle Seahawks. If I saw that same thing and it was the Vegas Raiders or the Arizona Cardinals, I'd be like, oh boy, this team's in trouble. But that's just because of the culture of the team.
1: Yeah. What do you say we got a break? We got a few more clips, right, Jackson, that we put together we're going to talk about next on 93.3 KJRF.
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25: Saturday will start with some morning clouds, then some hazy sunshine throughout the day with your highs in the upper 70s. 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
1: All right, we're back on a busy Friday night right here on 93.3 KJR FM from Cheney Stadium in Tacoma. We're going over a few of our favorite clips from the last Hard Knocks episode. And I'll tell you what, man, this is one clip that I've been wanting to play now for a while. I'm glad Jackson included this one. How about Mike McDonald, Dick, getting pissed off at Derek Hall? Remember this? Mm-hmm. For bull rushing during practice and coming close to getting his quarterback hurt. Check this out.
33: Derek, what are you doing? What are you doing? Why are you bull rushing right now near the quarterback?
34: I'm not trying to hump. I can't see behind me.
33: You can't be trying to hump right now. This isn't the time for it. The quarterback is, you almost de-cleated the guy into the quarterback's knees. Come on, man. You're smarter than that.
0: What makes Derek so special is how he plays the game. He's a violent, aggressive, you know, we talk about chasing edges. He lives right on the edge, and sometimes he's one of our habitual going over the edge players.
33: Guys, it's still not time for all the power moves, okay? It's not time. These are not... We're going against our own team, okay? Damn it, Derek.
2: Oh, well, now Ray cleared the path.
33: Get him out. Get him out. Get him out.
2: What do you want me to do?
33: Get him out.
2: Damn. Oh, my gosh. What the f***?
33: Hey, you can complain all you want. You can complain all the f*** you want. You're too close. That's twice. It's not smart. You can bitch all you want, but it turns out I'm running the f***ing practice. Stay away from the quarterback.
3: There's going to be times in game or in life where there's going to be something that you don't agree with. So how you respond and react to that, I think is huge. And I think the biggest piece for me is try to see where I went wrong.
4: I'm not mad. The D-Hall thing, just like...
5: It's hard. Like, I've had a lot of players. Like, it's hard. You just have to keep managing because it's what makes them special.
4: You're my guy. Why we love you is also what pisses us off in practice.
1: I got to tell you what, man. This is not a time for humping, Dick.
33: You can't be trying to hump right now. This isn't the time.
1: Hey, just not. Just not the time to hump, man.
6: Oh, God, you got another drop, didn't you?
1: Doesn't it? Oh, yeah.
33: You can't be trying to hump right now. This isn't the time for it.
1: Doesn't it, though, kind of remind you of the guy in practice who they just cannot control? And by the time the regular season starts, he is just going to be like a starved animal going after a T-bone steak.
6: Yes.
1: I mean, after all this stuff with Derek Hall, I understand that we can't get the quarterback hurt. And when they play it in slow motion, it did show you how close he came to hitting Darnold, which would be ridiculous if he got the quarterback hurt. But if they can just keep this guy off the quarterback, man, dude, it looks like Derek Hall is about to become a maniac once the season starts.
6: I think you're right. I mean, it is... Would anybody be surprised if Derek Hall was called an elite pass rusher at the end of the season?
1: No, but and you know what else would not surprise me? If Derek Hall led the league in false starts like Michael Bennett did.
6: He loves to get off. There's no question
1: just
6: about that.
1: Cannot but control himself, man.
33: He can't be trying to hump right now. This isn't the time for it.
7: So, Softy, have you opened your other present yet?
1: Oh, I've got it right here. 3, 2, and 1.
33: Hey, you can complain all you want. You can complain all the you want.
7: That's
1: turns out I'm running the effing practice.
7: That's when we're going
1: to
7: use wild.
1: See, we heard that he was a red ass, and we finally got to see it.
6: That's been my favorite part. I mean, honestly, I think the show itself has been kind of boring.
1: Right.
6: But the best part of it has been what I've seen from my head coach. And
1: absolutely.
6: I love what I've seen from my head coach because I kind of thought that Mike McDonald was just kind of a goofy, quirky, defensive brainiac.
1: Yeah,
6: and he's actually like got some chops. He's got some head coaching chutzpah. Is that how you
1: know
6: say
1: what it's
6: it?
1: Like? Yes. You ever see the movie Once Upon a Time in Hollywood, Jackson? Quentin Tarantino.
7: Yeah, of course.
1: You ever see that film? Yeah. Kind of boring. And then bang!
7: Really?
1: Just, whoa!
7: You thought it was boring?
1: Up until the last part,
7: really?
1: I thought it was kind of boring. Yeah, I wasn't a big fan.
6: I thought it was
1: how about
6: slow.
1: This? I'll give you another analogy. Silo season that just started up. First couple episodes,
7: yeah,
1: and then bang!
7: I'll give you that. Yeah,
1: right?
7: Yeah.
1: I mean, it's just like I'm totally with you.
7: Last night,
1: I thought episode 2 of Hard Knocks was kind of and then the Mike McDonald stuff just made it all worthwhile, man.
6: Well, and then
1: it made
6: the Terry
1: it all
6: and Arnold
1: worth watching.
6: Like, that was the cool thing about how it ended, just like the fade to black. I thought that was awesome.
1: Right.
6: You got Terry and Arnold, Mike McDonald drooling over Terry and Arnold, and then just fades to black. I was like,
33: you can't be trying to hump right now. This isn't the time for it.
1: How about we go to number 6? Okay. This wasn't really necessarily one of my favorite clips of the show, but we'll play it anyway. Marshawn Lynch playing the player evaluator for Madden, visiting camp. He actually showed up, I think it was at Lumen, right? He was at Lumen Field, I think, too. Chatting with Michael Dixon. Check it out.
8: Legendary Seahawk Marshawn Lynch is here to make sure the video game Madden NFL 27 has the player ratings right.
9: They got ratings for everybody.
23: Oh, yeah?
9: 85?
23: That's the highest punter.
9: Oh, hey, so
23: we can boost it a little more.
9: The thing, I can get that taken care of for you.
23: Get me at a 90.
9: Get you at a 90?
23: At a 90 would be nice.
9: All right, let me make a note right quick.
23: Appreciate that.
9: Get my Madden rating up, bro. You. All you got to do is get the ball in the net, and I'm going to get your ass to a 90.
23: Right.
9: It's that simple.
23: Right now.
9: Just, that's it.
24: Best punter in Madden.
23: Yeah, appreciate it.
9: This got to be at least a 90. Off rip.
24: There we go.
9: You know what I'm talking about? And then we can start talking this other shit. But we ain't finna talk nothing until we get that taken care of. Why y'all keep on getting all these white DBs? What y'all gonna do with them, man? How many of y'all is it?
10: What?
9: White DBs.
10: More and more.
9: What the f*** is going on?
10: New 80s.
9: What the f*** is going on? White people ain't known for their dancing. And yeah. DB, you got to be, you feel
10: right,
9: me? Flowing in this month.
1: Wow. The part where he tells Michael Dixon, all you got to do is put that ball in the net and I'll make you a 90. Right?
6: Yep.
1: Remember that?
6: Yep.
1: Just drop it in there. It reminds me of, remember the old Celebrity Jeopardy skit on
6: sure.
1: SNL?
6: The best.
1: When Will Ferrell's playing Alex Trebek and he's getting all pissed off. Just write a number and you win. And you wrote Threve. All you got to do is just put the ball in the net and you'll be a 90. Boom, you're a 90. That's it. That's all. Was he making fun of Ty Okada for being a white DB?
6: Yeah.
1: Is that what he was doing?
6: Yes, he was.
1: Only Marshawn Lynch can do that, by the way.
6: Michael Dixon, number one punter in Rip Madden right now with an 85. Yeah.
1: Don't you think Marshawn Lynch can really just say whatever the hell he wants?
6: Yes, he can.
1: Like anything.
6: And that's why
1: anything.
6: I
1: the most offensive stuff in the world
6: Make
1: sounds totally
6: F
1: different.
6: You.
1: Coming out of Marshawn Lynch's mouth.
6: Think about the most offensive thing.
1: No. Think about the most offensive thing that Marshawn Lynch could say to your kid.
6: Yeah.
1: And if I say it, you're going to kill me. Marshawn Lynch says it.
6: I'd laugh. And they'd
1: laugh your balls off. It's good to be Marshawn,
6: man. That was Dixon's favorite part of the show. I think he was pretty bored, to be honest with you, of the show. He liked the Marshawn minute and a half, though.
11: That was funny.
1: How many kids started grabbing their packages across the goal line because of Marshawn Lynch? A little five-year-old kid grabbing his Ghiblis because Marshawn does it, man. All right, let's get to, you want to go to three, Jackson?
11: Yeah, why not?
1: Three or five. Three, the warrior in the garden. At first, I didn't really get it. But here's Mike McDonald's Warrior in the Garden speech with Leonard Williams.
12: I'm thinking about who we are, how we roll, and I had this idea of warriors in the garden, okay? These are dangerous type people, okay, that are poised, trained, like lethal, but that choose not to do it. They have the capability of doing that at any point, okay? They could do it all the time if they wanted to, okay? That's us. That's you guys. That's how you guys operate. At a drop of a hat, we can go out there and play ball, and we'll freaking go play Seahawk football and whip ass. Okay, but we're also trying to be great guys. We're also trying to be great teammates. We're trying to be great dads. Okay, we're trying to be great husbands. Okay, there's a dichotomy there. It's like a push-pull. You guys with me on that? Warriors in the Garden.
13: The Warrior in the Garden. Leonard Williams takes it literally.
14: So this is a variegated Congo philodendron. And that variegation that makes these leaves red is the same variegation that actually makes the roots and the stems also red. And I didn't even notice it, but there's a new leaf coming, so it's going to be happy with this repot.
6: Who knew that Leonard Williams was Cisco Morris? Who knew? Good
1: Lord. Ed Hume? Remember Ed Hume?
6: Ed Hume in Seattle Times, absolutely.
1: Was he before Cisco's time?
6: Ed Hume was like the 80s.
1: So the whole garden thing is just to show like the softer side of the warrior.
6: Yes.
1: The moral side of the warrior.
6: Yes.
1: Is that right? The leadership side. Okay. I mean, what do you guys think of that?
6: I think it's perfect because I think you can be a good person and a warrior at the same time.
1: Right. Yeah, but can you think of a different example besides a garden?
6: Yeah, probably.
1: Is there anything else you can do?
6: Probably. I didn't love that.
1: Yeah, that was kind of weird. That's kind of weird.
6: I don't know.
1: But it is typical that he would think of that, by the way.
6: Yes.
1: So I had this idea of like a warrior and like we're in the garden.
11: See, that's the thing. It fits
1: so perfectly.
6: Was he at Dino's with John just talking about that over a pitcher, you think?
1: Maybe.
11: You can just see Mike McDonald sitting around his house just thinking about these various things and just writing down all these notes.
6: Yes.
11: And all right, which one are they going to actually think I'm like the cool guy if I roll this out? And that was the coolest of all of the ideas.
6: Well, you know what the cool thing about it is, Jackson? Is that he's the Super Bowl champion, so he can do anything he wants.
1: Well,
6: and it resonates.
1: One of the producers of Hard Knocks is going to join us on Monday's show, by the way. I want to know how much editorial control they have over this thing. Like, do they get to pick and choose? And were there things the Seahawks have said, nope, we're not putting that on TV? Do not put that out there. We're going to ixnay that question right now. Or does HBO have total control over everything that goes over the air? So we'll find out
6: maybe
1: more
6: about
1: like
6: that. Maybe it's like
1: a
6: challenge flag. Like the Seahawks only get two flags an episode. It's like, all right, if you're going to use your challenge flag, you better use it for something good.
1: Hey, that scene of me picking my boogers and eating them, take that out. We're not going to use that one.
6: That's one challenge.
1: Yeah, but they did not throw the challenge on this one.
33: You can't be trying to hump right now. This isn't the time for it.
1: We're going to break. Chris Daniels, what's going on with expansion, the NBA, Vegas, the Lakers, the Sonics, Portland? There's some movement, guys, and things that we might want to hear about coming up next.
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1: We got news in the National Football League. Falcons edge rusher James Pierce suspended 8 games for a violation of the league's personal conduct policy after he was arrested on domestic violence charges back in February.
6: Oh, Mariners led by 2, and then they trailed by 3. 5-2 at the end of the second inning. Pirates lead the Red Sox top 8, 8-3, and the White Sox over the Tigers 9-5 at the end of 8.
1: Giants going to host the 2028 All-Star Game. Who's getting the All-Star Game next year, Dick? Who's getting it?
6: Chicago.
1: There you go. You see, now you're paying attention. You did. I'm proud of you. All right. Well, listen, joining us right now on the air, there's a lot of news, a lot of happenings behind the scenes. Wheels are turning in the National Basketball Association with Portland, with the L.A. Lakers. What's going on with Las Vegas? And we thought we'd get the one guy on the air that knows this more than anybody, Chris Daniels. First of all, Chris, thanks for doing this. And then second of all, man, just – take it. Set the scene. What is going on right now in regards to expansion, other aspects that Sonic fans should be interested in?
7: Well, there's a lot of moving parts, a lot of bouncing balls that are really bouncing from not only Seattle to Vegas to Los Angeles and Portland, and it's all seemingly interconnected. So to back up, the news this week that everybody in sports business says caught them off guard, that came out of nowhere, was Bob Iger and Joshua Kushner agreeing to a deal to purchase the L.A. Lakers for $12.5 billion, $2.5 billion more than they were purchased by Mr. Walter just 2 years ago, Mark Walter. So a deal that apparently Bob Iger says came together in 72 hours. Why that matters, you look now to Las Vegas, and Iger and Kushner were involved in putting together a bid there for an expansion franchise. They now have taken themselves out of the running. Iger said they were interested. They pivoted when this L.A. Lakers situation came to be. So there's one less bidder in Las Vegas. And the question is, with so many groups that have stepped forward, are they going to bid up the price for Las Vegas? Kurt Bodenhausen, who writes for Sportico, I had him on as a part of that story. He says that he believes Nancy Walton Lori and Bill Lori, husband and wife, that live in Henderson, Nevada, Walmart heirs, own the St. Louis Blues, made bids on NBA teams before. He believes they are the front runner down there. But because of all of that interest and what just happened with the Lakers, the ESPN is suggesting through their own reporting that the NBA is focused first on Las Vegas and setting the price there for a franchise before awarding any sort of franchise to Seattle. So that's how that all gets interconnected. And then when you think about what's going on down in Portland this week, again, more news along the lines that people, it's tangentially connected to expansion is what's going on with the Blazers. And yeah, Portland, Multnomah County, the state of Oregon, they've all approved a deal down there for a term sheet, a non-binding term sheet of more than $500 million to renovate the Moda Center. asking for money as well from the Blazers. And that's going to be the big question, is if they agree to any sort of contribution. But that moves that story forward ever so slightly. And that is also in the background for the NBA before they make any sort of business decision on Seattle and on Las Vegas.
6: How much should a sale price of the Los Angeles Lakers and that particular franchise impact an expansion franchise? Because most of the franchises in basketball are valued somewhere in the $5, $6 billion range. Obviously, the Lakers, the Knicks, the Celtics, they're a different breed of cat. So should it bump up the franchise valuation that much because it was the Lakers that were sold?
7: Yeah, it's a great question, and I think those 30 owners are the ones who can answer that. Obviously, they see a number like that, and they immediately think, well, what does that mean for my franchise? But to your point, Dick, I think that that's rarefied air, just like there's rarefied air in soccer and rarefied air in football when you start talking about teams like the Cowboys and the Seahawks just breaking the record themselves for the sale. But

0: why? I mean, is the NBA asking too much in expansion? And did they just feel like, hey, if we're paying that, we may as well buy an existing team? And, oh, looky here, the Lakers are available. So why did they originally, you think, pivot from out of the Vegas sweepstakes to the Lakers? Is this a sign that maybe somebody else is getting the Vegas expansion team and they already have their bidder?
1: Yeah, great question, Softy. I think we can read into it a couple of ways, and one is that perhaps they weren't going to win that bid. It's my impression that these bids are being finalized and submitted at this point to the NBA, and they're deep down the court, to use the metaphor, in figuring out who's going to be the potential winning bid in either city.
0: Right.
1: So perhaps Iger and Kushner knew that they were out of the running there, also saw the opportunity. Iger's in Los Angeles. Kushner is in and out of Los Angeles, already has his stakes in a couple of other NBA franchises, knows how it works. But perhaps they felt they were out of the running there, or the price got too high for an expansion franchise. And here was an opportunity to get an existing one at a record price as it is. And we're talking about evaluation. They're not writing that entire check. Jeannie Buss still around, but it's still just a crazy, crazy number. And I think, you know, again, Bodenhausen says that he believes that this means that the Walton Lauri family will be the front runner going in there with the ability to write a check, given their net worth for a new franchise in Vegas.
2: Well, the one quote that kind of set me back a little bit from Bodenhausen was, he said, quote, if they took a vote today, it wouldn't pass. So why is that, and how concerned should Sonic fans be about that quote?
1: Yeah, I mean, the ESPN's reporting on that was that if there was a vote today, they were citing the same source suggesting that the NBA's focus on locking down the price in Vegas before locking down any sort of price in Seattle, and also saying that same source said if there was a vote today, they wouldn't go forward, and it's all about the price. I think that would that one voice, unnamed voice from ESPN would, I think, cause some concern if you are in Seattle and you've been following this for 20 years and have been waiting for an end to the story. Yes, I think that the league still, and Adam Silver this entire time, has had that out clause, that outdoor, in case there was a variable, whether it's the global economy falling apart or, say, the Lakers going for $12.5 billion and the owners suggesting maybe we don't move forward right away. I think one way or the other, we're going to get an answer. We're going to get a final answer on this after so many years. The NBA is either going to put up or shut up. I don't think there's any third option here. They do need to answer this question. And Bodenhausen even said it would be a public relations nightmare if the NBA decided to not expand or only expand to Vegas and not to Seattle. He still thinks, even with all of this news this week, the NBA will move forward.
0: All right. Well, Chris Daniels with us, Como TV. How about this story that came out from Black Sun Private Equity, Native World
1: Yes.
0: Sports, group of people trying to put a bid together to get the Sonics back. And the first thing I thought of when I saw this story is, well, this is Fred Brown and the Armadillo just all over again, right? You know, coming
2: floating
0: in at the
2: arena.
0: Last second. Coming in at the last second trying to get something done. I mean, that was maybe a little more of a distraction because there was still political involvement, you know, for the arena. The arena's done. I'm not sure how much political involvement there will be when it comes to bidding for an actual team. But is this a positive, a negative, or a big nothing burger, you think, for the NBA and for the odds of the Sonics returning?
1: Well, for your listeners, I mean, we just got to tell everybody, the Emerald City Center, that was Fred Brown's baby. April 1st of 2008, he announced that, of all days.
0: Boy. I remember that.
1: Without any sort of money or any sort of land acquired, by the way. And yes, I had similar thoughts with this press release, a very odd rollout. Black Sun Private Equity, Native World Sports, just sent it out on the press wire. It's a distribution list that goes out to every news outlet across the country, and it immediately got repopulated and regenerated through the internet with very little information about who the people are, who the investors may be, whether there's any sort of land involved.

0: make a call yesterday, and it's in the story. I was told that they're focused on land 20 miles outside Seattle, and that they expect to be making some more announcements next week, and they decided that was the way to get out their information this week, was to put out that press release. But there's nothing known about who may be any sort of investors in this entity, who's putting money into it, if they have the land acquired, if they have the money locked up. At this point, we only know of one group, and that's Samantha Holloway, right, as the lead owner of One Roof Sports and Entertainment, of Climate Pledge Arena, of the Seattle Kraken. Only one who's come forward and said they want to be a part of any NBA expansion bid. This group, we just don't know enough about them yet to consider them a real group pursuing expansion in Seattle.
1: Remind us of the timing, when the next Board of Governors meeting is, when you think the votes, or at least when they will announce whether there will be a vote, and then when you think the vote would take place.
0: Well, the NBA Board of Governors slated to meet in September, and that's always their pre-NBA season meeting. There is a chance, I think, that the league could come and say, okay, we're going to have a final vote in December. And the reason why I say that is because Adam Silver has said we're going to make a decision by the end of the year. And the last time the NBA expanded was in December of 2002 for an 2004 season start, and that was the Charlotte franchise. So that has happened before. That timetable lines up with what Silver has said. So I think there's the potential at the next Board of Governors meeting. They know who their bidders are, and they're going to set a meeting to take a final vote on whether to move forward. One way or the other, I think Adam Silver, after years of teasing Seattle now, it has to make a final decision. They have to make a final decision by the end of this calendar year, right, or the money goes away. The investors go away, right, and go and do something else.
2: Well, let's just wrap it up there, Chris. Chris Daniels with us, Como TV. You said a few minutes ago it's kind of time for the NBA to put up or shut up, and I agree with that. You know, one way or the other, they got to make a decision by the end of the year. I mean, if they say no for now, I mean, is that it for a while, you think? I mean,
0: I think it's done. It would be tough. Silver danced down this road 2 years ago, and you know this, with the exhibition games, the Climate Pledge Arena. There was a lot of buildup to a potential expansion announcement in 2024, and he had said all the very similar things in the buildup to that, and then they pulled back. And when you're talking about this amount of money and the investors that need to be lined up to put together the package and submit the package, you can't just all of a sudden back away and then ask somebody to come back in another couple of years, because they turn their attention to things like the Seahawks and buying in, a $9.6 billion deal with the Seahawks that also was happening at the same time. There were investors who, it's my understanding, were on the fence. Do I invest in the Seahawks? Do I invest in the NBA? You can't come back in another couple of years and expect the same people to want to invest this amount of money. That's why I think Silver has signaled externally and internally, we're going to make a decision, because he knows that these are complex deals to put together, and it takes time for people to put their money together, and that's why they have to make a decision this year.
2: Gotcha. Chris Daniels, great stuff. Really just phenomenal job. Give yourself a pat on the back and a raise from somebody. I don't know who, but you deserve it. You're the best, and we'll talk soon.
1: Thanks, man.
0: All right. Thanks, guys.
2: All right. You bet. Chris Daniels with us on the air. I don't know. You feel better, worse, the same? Real quick?
1: No, I don't think you can feel better about
2: Jesus,
1: what he brought up. But the bottom line is, I still think it's going to happen. But if you wanted to move me percentage-wise, I would move down. But I've been exceedingly optimistic about this whole thing the whole time.
2: Well, I'm looking at the NBA has not expanded Dick's since 2004. That's a 22-year gap, right, between the last time the league expanded and today. You go back 22 years before 2004, and they added six teams in that previous 22-year gap. So they are way overdue.
1: Yeah,
2: man,
1: well, and also let's think about the world.
2: Way overdue.
1: Let's think about the worldwide talent in basketball between the last time they expanded and
2: big
1: now.
2: Big time.
1: It's
2: expanded.
1: Huge. There huge, are no doubt. No thousands doubt. More elite basketball players now than there was 25 years ago because they're playing it in so many countries, and those players are now accessible to the NBA where they weren't 30 years ago.
2: Well, his point about his take, if they don't say yes now, then they're going to be done for maybe a long damn time. So this feels like this is it, man. It really does, man. All right, we'll get a break. A lot more to get to on a busy Friday from Cheney Stadium in Tacoma right here on 93.3 KJRFM.
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27: 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Aussie Lonnie Pallister touched the wall just 2.53 seconds after Ledecky, marking Ledecky's smallest margin of victory in the event since 2013. 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
29: Saturday will start with some morning clouds, then some hazy sunshine throughout the day with your highs in the upper 70s. From the Fox 13 Weather Center, I'm Stephen Kilbreath.
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2: You know, I don't care what sport you're playing, Dick. I don't care what country you're playing in, what league you're playing in. Having a franchise record for anybody and anything is pretty freaking cool.
1: Absolutely.
2: And it's not very often that we get to talk to a guy that has a franchise record in anything. But you are looking at right here the new franchise record. Put your hands together in stolen bases for the Tacoma Rainiers.
1: Let's go.
2: Nobody in Tacoma baseball history has stolen more bags than Ryan Bliss with his 95th the other night, and he joins us right now. How are you, Mr. Record Holder? What's going on?
31: I'm doing well, doing well.
2: It's great to have you on. Tell me about that. Tell me about being the guy that Samad Taylor was the guy, It took like 40 years to break that record, and then you took it from him the following season. So 95 stolen bases. No Tacoma player has ever stolen more. What does that mean to you, man?
0: Yeah, it's awesome. Like I said last night, I know anytime you hold a record for whatever franchise and anything, I think it's special. You know, I put a lot of emphasis on running bases, and, you know, not only stolen bases, but being a good base runner to help the team win, whatever that is. But, you know, having this franchise record is awesome. It's actually funny. I talked to Samad last night.
2: Oh, did you? Yeah. Was he pissed?
0: Yeah, a little bit. Yeah, he's like, you can let me out a little longer. I said, no, I need that. So it's been awesome, and it was a fun night.
1: So are there guys that get the red light all the time, the yellow light, and then the green light? And are you just a green light guy that you can just pretty much go whenever you feel like it?
0: 100%, yeah, that's actually right. It's funny because we have a little like base running thing that's like diesel premium and like regular gas. So like a lot of guys are diesel in there, yeah. But no, like, for the most part, I have green light. There's situational parts where I do have a red light, but, you know, Skip and all the coaches gave me trust and told me I have green light. So whenever I feel right and the situation's right, you know, I want to get that back.
2: Yeah, well, look, I mean, it's kind of a, it's got to be a little bit of a bittersweet thing. Like, these guys do a great job down here. This organization, the Rainiers, are awesome, but everyone's got the same goal, mm-hmm. and that's to get back up to the major league. So do you feel like you're doing everything you can? You're showing enough to get another call up and get your butt back to Seattle?
0: Yeah, I know. I feel like I'm doing everything. I feel like I'm playing well. I feel healthy. I think that's the main thing this year was coming back in after the injuries and getting healthy. And I feel like, especially over the past couple months this summer, that I turned it on. I feel like I've gotten better defensively. I've been playing everywhere in the infield as well in the outfield as well. You know, my bats have turned around especially. So yeah. I feel like I'm doing everything I can. You know, it's out of my hands. I'm just making sure whenever I do get the call that I'm ready to go.
2: Yeah, Ryan Bliss with us. You've had, what, four call-ups so far to Seattle?
0: Two official. Couple taxes. Squad, but for sure two officials.
2: So if you get the third official shot, how are you more ready for that now than you were the first couple times, you think?
0: Mentally and physically, I think I'm better. I'm in a better spot. I've got some at-bats under my season. I got a lot more games under my season. I think I know what I need to do. I think I found out, remember who I was as a player coming off those injuries, and I think, you know, when I go back up there, I have a more mental headspace to be able to go out there and help this team win.
1: I'm just visioning Ryan Bliss. We were just talking about the Mariners getting a sweep over Houston this weekend. That necessarily, it's a necessity that they get the sweep over Houston to give him a shot. And as you're talking, I'm envisioning pinch runner Ryan Bliss, October, second base in the ninth inning, nobody out, looking to steal third. I mean, what needs to happen for the Mariners? What's your vibe for the Mariners going forward to have that happen? And what do you need to do between now and October to make that dream a reality that I'm having?
0: Yeah, that's funny. I've had that same dream probably a million more times since you said that right there. You know, I've dreamed ever since, you know, being with the team last season in that postseason run of just being up there helping the team, whatever it is, pitch, run, you know, defense, hitting, whatever it is. And I think for me, it's just continuing to do what I'm doing. I feel like I'm playing well. I feel like I'm doing everything I can. And just be ready for if it comes up in October, if it comes up sooner or next season, whenever it is, I just need to be ready.
2: Right.
0: Continue playing my game, continue progressing and getting better each and every day. And, you know, so just be ready for the calls.
2: Well, you're 27 in December, mm-hmm. I believe, so still a young guy. You're not 19, but you're not 40 either. Do you feel like there's kind of a clock ticking a little bit at all for you? Or do you feel like, you know what? No, I keep doing what I'm doing. I'll get that shot.
0: Yeah, no, not for sure. Not yet. No, not at all. No clock's ticking. I know what type of player I am. I know I can help a team win. I know I can provide for a team. I know that my abilities and where I am. No, I'm right where I need to be, and I feel good about it.
2: Well, what is the difference, honestly? I mean, you talk about the difference off the field, the difference on the field between what you're seeing down here. If someone were to approach you in the street and say, you spent plenty of time in AAA, you spent a bunch of time in the major leagues, tell me about the differences between those two leagues, what would you say?
0: Yeah, it's a totally different game, but at the same time, it's the same game. It's a weird thing. I tell everybody, it's the same game, but the lights are bigger.
2: Right.
0: Each out means so much more. Each run is more precious. Each win and loss feels a little harder. I think the game speeds up in that aspect just because everybody hits the ball hard. Everybody has good at bats. Everybody has the best pitch. So you have to be kind of more mentally sharp when you get up there and be ready for the next thing ahead of you, not ready for what's going on right now. So I just tell everybody, it's a faster game, but it's the same game at the end of the day. It's still 90 feet. You know, the pitcher's still throwing the ball 60 feet, 6 inches. Mm-hmm. So it's more between the ears than anything, I think, in the bigs.
1: Ryan Bliss joining us. Ryan, I want you to put your baseball scouting hat on, all right? Uh-oh. Give me the scouting report for the starting shortstop for the Seattle Mariners today. Brock Rodden making his major league debut.
0: Yeah, he's an awesome player. This year was first time I got to play with him, see him every day. Switch hitting player, fiery type of player. Dirtbag type of player, type of guy.
2: Ooh,
0: that you want. Yeah,
2: love it.
0: Right?
2: Like we use that term for offensive lineman, by the way.
0: Yeah,
2: you're saving it for baseball.
0: Yeah, I love that.
2: What does that mean to you that he's a dirtbag?
0: He's feisty on the bags. He's gonna get that next base. He's gonna slide hard. He's gonna play hard. When the game's over, his uniform's literally gonna be full of dirt.
2: Right.
0: So yeah, he's gonna play hard. He's a great player. Sneaky pop too for a guy, you know, our size.
2: Okay, well, if he's a dirtbag, how should we describe you? If you were me or Dick doing this show talking about Ryan Bliss, I'd say, hey, he's a fun-loving guy, he's jovial, he's in a good mood, positive dude. How would you describe yourself?
0: Yeah, all those words are pretty accurate. You know, you'll get the same thing out of me every day. You know, whatever I'm playing, if I'm not playing great, if I'm playing the best, you're going to get the same player out of me. I like to call myself a little spark plug. You know, whatever it is, you know, getting on base, still in the bag, and just getting everything going. I don't necessarily have to hit the three-run homer, but I can be on base for that three-run homer.
2: Well, so. Dick was asking about Rod, and obviously know about Colt Emerson. You play with him down here for a while. Gets the big deal, goes up to the big leagues and struggles. And they were going to send him down, and they still may, but he's on the IL now with a wrist injury instead. What do you think's going through his mind? I mean, you know him a little bit. Put yourself in his shoes. Like, I could see how a young kid like that would feel like, God, man, I suck. This is terrible. I'm a failure, blah, blah, blah. This is awful. What do you think he's thinking right now?
0: Yeah, I mean, knowing Colt a little bit, I know he's a strong kid, strong mental kid. Everybody struggles.
2: Yeah.
0: Everybody's going to struggle in this game, and unfortunately for him, his first time happened to be in the big leagues, and I think there's nothing wrong with that. You learn, you got to learn, and you got to adjust. I have nothing but the utmost faith that he's going to come back. I don't know about his injury. I just heard about that. I pray that he's going to be good. But
2: wrist injury.
0: So whenever he comes back healthy, I have no undoubt that he's going to come back and be good. You just got to adjust to the league, and he's more than capable of doing it.
1: Ryan, I saw a highlight a couple nights ago of this huge man rounding the bases on an inside the park home run.
0: Yeah.
1: So tell me about Laz Montez, because he is a combo of speed and size, dude.
0: Oh, 100%. You know, everybody sees the big towering home runs. Everybody sees the pop, the 108 off the bat. When he first got here, the first thing I noticed was his speed and his defense. It's elite. I think it's pretty good. His arm is really good. He moves really well for a big man. I think he has more than, for the show. And I call him Baby Yordan Alvarez. I mean, the balls he hit. The balls he hit are majestic. The bats he have are really good. And he's still young. He's still getting better. You can see each week his bats getting better and better. It's really impressive watching. I'm eager to see how he is, you know, once he grows up and gets into his main strength.
2: No doubt. Well, Ryan Bliss is with us, all-time stolen base leader in Tacoma. Do you have a nickname, by the way?
0: Everybody just calls
2: Flash,
0: me Flash,
2: Slick, whatever, nothing?
0: Nothing yet. Maybe after this franchise record, I'll get something.
2: I think you need one, don't you?
0: Yeah, I think so,
2: if you
0: too,
2: could
0: yeah.
2: give yourself a nickname, what would it be? Did you have one when you were a kid, by the way?
0: Not really, no. I mean, everybody just called me by my last name, Bliss, but, I mean, now that I think about it, I need to come up with something. I haven't thought
2: Hell
0: about
2: yeah,
0: it.
2: Hell yeah, you do.
0: I need to come up
2: the
0: with
2: guy that owns the Rainiers record for stolen bases cannot not have a nickname.
0: Right?
2: That
0: yeah.
2: dude's got to have a nickname. Did you get to take the base home with you when you set the record?
0: We'll think about that. We'll look at it. Yeah, I'll get that bag for sure. I need to put that up in my little area with all my jerseys and stuff. So I for sure need that bag.
1: That's
2: love
1: right.
2: It.
1: Like Willie Mays
2: right.
1: Hayes with the gloves, man.
2: No doubt, man. Yeah, I mean, I'm just maybe one day you'll jump in from the parking lot, sleep in the parking lot, wake up in your car. You saw that movie, right?
0: 100%,
2: Major League,
0: yeah,
2: right?
0: I saw that.
2: Ryan, congratulations, man. Awesome accomplishment. Unbelievable. Nobody can ever take that away from you unless somebody breaks it after you.
0: 100%.
2: Because we said the same thing to Samad Taylor.
0: Uh-huh.
2: Nobody can ever take it away from you. And then you took it away
1: Ryan
2: from
1: Bliss
2: him next
1: around.
2: Season.
1: Yeah.
2: Right? So best of luck, man. And maybe we'll see you up in Seattle soon, buddy. 100%. Appreciate it, man.
0: Hope so.
2: You bet. Ryan Bliss with us on the radio show. The all-time stolen base leader in Tacoma Rainiers baseball history with 95. He's got that on his resume. And, boy, the M's could use a little bit of that pizzazz on the base pass, don't you think?
1: No
2: Victor,
1: question
2: 14th
1: about
2: in
1: it.
2: Stolen bases, kind of right in the middle. What do you say we get a break? A little fun with audio coming up on 93.3 KJR FM.
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5: The NFL handing down an 8-game suspension to Falcons edge rusher James Pierce Jr. for a violation of the personal conduct policy. He had been arrested on domestic violence charges back in February. Bills defensive tackle Fedarian Mathis has been slapped with a 3-game suspension for violating the substance abuse policy. From the NBA, the Cavaliers are trading Dennis Schroeder and cash to the Hornets for Trey Mann. I'm Frank Arity.
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26: All right, big thanks to Ryan Bliss, who's so fast, Dick. He was already back on the field by the time you and I went to a break after the interview was over.
27: Gone.
26: Just took off.
27: It's good.
26: Man, like a flash.
27: Mariners,
26: he needs a nickname.
27: Mariners need speed, man.
26: They need a lot more than that, but they need speed for sure. All right, how about a little Fun with Audio / Hey, did you hear that? Hey, Dick, did you happen to hear
27: What's that, Dick?
26: After yesterday's news about Terrion Arnold from this week's episode of Hard Knocks, John Schneider talks about the risks in signing the corner, including a conversation with Mike McDonald.
28: With this Terrion Arnold thing, like, what would be another controversial signing that's happened so we could kind of, like, oh, like, understand that situation?
29: We have 90 players here right now. We're always kind of looking for what's next. How do we get ready for, you know, a corner that's not here yet? You know, like, guys that we're going to need at a certain point. You want to be strong and as healthy as possible in December, January.
28: Terrion, talk to James about him.
30: Oh, yeah, what'd he say?
28: He was awesome. He's a leech. He's got a buddy, high school buddy. He's like, this place would be awesome for him. Just had a baby. Joey thinks he is going to be able to play in the preseason.
30: Sweet.
26: Yeah, when he said that, I'm like, huh, his face just lit up like a Christmas tree. Oh. Like they're getting him. I mean, there were so many signs that I'm kicking myself, Dick, right after that show, because I watched it on Wednesday night. Mm-hmm. I was like, my God, I mean, there's a cliffhanger with Arnold. McDonald's getting all fired up about it. You know, they're talking about him playing in the preseason. They're signing this guy.
27: Yeah,
26: and then what happens? They freaking sign him.
27: I was watching it with Dixon, and I was like, they're not doing this at the end if they're not getting him.
26: Right.
27: I mean, they're just not. And you heard right there, he said, how do you prepare for a guy that's not here yet?
26: Right.
27: Like,
26: right.
27: That's what, I mean.
26: Calling the PR team, call the marketing team. People are going to be pissed. Let's be ready for that criticism.
27: Right.
26: Let's get ready when somebody's got to tell Iggy or Pritchett that we're bringing in Terrion Arnold, right?
27: Oh, absolutely. Well, Calkins is upset. Did you see Reed Calkins today?
26: Oh, screw that guy.
27: Well, I mean, he said basically the exact opposite. We called it a low-risk, high-reward move.
26: Yeah,
27: his exact words? Low reward, high risk. Okay, all right, well, everybody's entitled to their opinion, I guess.
26: They should drug test everybody over there, starting with that weirdo.
27: Hey,
26: Dick, did you happen to hear that?
27: That's sad, Dave.
32: What's that, Dick?
26: At Sean Payton's press conference yesterday, the Broncos head coach shared what he had seen so far from former Husky and their fourth-round pick, Jonah Coleman.
33: He did a number of things on tape where was exposed to certain protections maybe that a lot of college backs weren't, you know, so you feel an older player or a veteran player, and you saw that on tape. Like you saw the runs that we run, some protections. You got a chance to see more of it maybe than you do with some other backs.
26: Well, I'll tell you what, that's a positive development for Jed Fish. If you're a running back, you want to get ready for the NFL. he's telling you right there that he's seeing things from Jonah Coleman that he's got tricks up his sleeve that a lot of college running backs don't have, and that goes right back to his time with Jed Fish. I mean, does he have a shot to really play a lot in Denver? Because they got J.K. Dobbins, right? I mean, Jackson, you're the fantasy guy around here.
1: Oh, yeah.
26: They got J.K. Dobbins, but, I mean, he's like... I mean, he's good, but he's not...
27: Well, they drafted R.J. Harvey last year.
1: Harvey's the big one that's going to get in the way of Jonah Coleman.
26: Yeah, but has he done much either himself
1: no,
26: yet?
1: But
27: he showed flashes, though.
1: He did, and I think ultimately that's a backfield in fantasy that you don't touch at all. Because like that's going to be one where all three of those guys are going to get opportunities. Like, Coleman is too good for the Broncos not to use him.
27: Yeah, I mean, Harvey had five touchdowns in the last six games of last
26: season. Was he hurt? No, he wasn't hurt. He played 17
1: Dobbins
26: games.
1: Dobbins was hurt.
26: Yeah, they don't have an obvious...
27: That's right.
26: There's not a bell cow guy there. Correct. There's no... You know, Adrian Peterson, for example, in Denver, right? I mean, I could use a better example than that, but it just feels
27: there's no Bijan in Denver.
26: Yeah, there's a chance for someone to pop, man, and maybe it's going to be him.
27: Well, I just like how he talks about...
26: Maybe we'll see him against us as the starting running back. Who knows?
27: I love how he talks about Washington Huskies being ready for the NFL. That's not the first Washington Husky that they've been talking about that's ready for the NFL. That's for sure.
26: Right. Well, that's what I said at the top. It's just another positive development for Jed Fish that you want to go to the NFL, be ready for the NFL, go play for Jed. He should pay me for that. That's a hell of a marketing tool, by the way. That's a hell of a promotion. I should get paid for that. Hey, Dick, did you happen to hear that?
2: What's that, Dick?
26: Caitlin Clark and Sophie Cunningham held a press conference this week where the Indiana Fever stars talked about how their team is sticking together with all the drama surrounding their coach Stephanie White's comments throughout the week.
8: You know, I think there's just been a lot of outside noise, but our locker room is good, and that's what it is to be an Indiana Fever on the staff, as a player, that you know when you come here that's going to be one of the things that's going to try to distract you. But our locker room in there, it's tight, and we have each other's backs. Coach loves us. She didn't see the clip. At the end of the day, she didn't see the clip. And you know what? Dejanay, she is a hell of a player. She's a great defender. And so she coached her for I don't know how many years up in Connecticut. So give her flowers, and she didn't see it. And that's okay. Me and Steph are great. Steph is great with all of us. And so it's really the outside noise that's trying to distract us, but we're good.
9: I talked to Steph earlier in the day, too. And, you know, I think we forget a lot of times, like, we're human and she has feelings. And there's moments that are really hard. And sometimes that's just the job you sign up for, but at the same time, like, it's okay to feel those emotions. I think our world is just like, we love to hate, we love to divide, like, that's all we want to do. Like, nobody wants to see each other succeed. I feel like we need to do a better job at uplifting each other.
27: I think if Stephanie White had to do it all over again, she would have just stayed with the same intonation that she had at the first part of the press conference when she said that I couldn't, you know, I didn't see the play, whatever, and not devolve into the whatever she said at the end, like, go to hell. Like,
1: go to hell.
27: Go to hell, basically.
8: Everybody else can go to hell. There you go.
27: Like, she kind of devolved into that. I don't know.
26: Oh, God.
27: I'm just excited because we've got a national broadcast tonight at 7 o'clock on ION, and the game leading into it. Fever wings.
1: Oh.
27: So let's go. We got some eyeballs tonight at 7 o'clock.
26: All right. Well, I'm laughing my ass off right now at that clip. I'm sorry, guys. I literally started laughing in the middle of that thing because they're talking about uplifting people, whatever. Stephanie White's speech the other night, love will win, but everybody can go to hell.
8: Everybody can go to hell.
26: I mean, what are we doing? And the whole idea, like, I mean, I don't want to look at her as a head coach in the WNBA. I just want to look at her as a head coach.
27: Mm-hmm.
26: And I don't give a damn if you saw the clip or not. You do not, under any circumstance, defend the opponent. You don't do it. If you didn't see the clip, then you do what every coach should do, and you have your players back. I mean, what the hell would Stephanie White have even remotely thought she had seen that would get her to defend the opponent versus her player? So I'm sorry. I'm not buying any of this.
27: Or Dave,
26: I'm not buying any of it all. I think it's ridiculous.
27: That night after the game, just say, I didn't see the clip.
26: Yeah. Or how about you
27: just
26: do this?
27: That's when you say, I didn't see the clip, so I really don't have an opinion. You say, I didn't see the clip.
26: No.
27: Obviously the officials thought it was warranted to go to a flagrant two, and will stand by that. I didn't see the clip. I mean, that's all you have to say.
26: No, you don't.
27: Why?
26: You don't, because that's not even defending your player. That's Switzerland.
27: Okay,
26: that's
27: so
26: ridiculous.
27: What do you say to defend your player? It was a terrible decision. I mean, if she didn't see the clip, then why should she condemn the action?
26: All right. That's it for us. We're done. I need a shower after all that. We'll get a break. Big thanks to the Rainiers for having us out. You want to hear the broadcast of the Rainiers and Reno over on 950 AM. Chuck Powell, Riley Pay have the call coming up in a matter of minutes. We'll see you Monday morning at 3. Enjoy the weekend. Bye.
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1: It's Saturday morning, and as always, I'm glad you're here. We've got two great regional guests today. One of them is Brianna Bruce. She is with Livin' Life Adventures, and Bree has been off the grid for the last month and a half, fishing for sockeye at Baker Lake, the only place you've been able to fish for sockeye in the Northwest. Bree's going to tell you how the season went and what she's up to next, and I'll give you a hint. She's heading to Buoy 10, and she is one of the few guides that has openings mainly because she couldn't answer the phone for a month and a half to book anyone. If you want to book a trip with her, go to livinglifeadventures.com. Our other guest, that would be Bob Loomis with Max Lure. He's once again going to be talking about Buoy 10. Last week, it was about safety down there at that crowded fishery. This week, it's the nuts and bolts about how to catch fish, both coho and Chinook salmon. Speaking of salmon, congratulations are in order to the winner of the Gig Harbor Puget Sound Anglers Annual Derby. That would be Dennis Warg, whose 23-plus pound salmon earned him a $3,000 check. Richard McIntosh got second place with a 19.57-pound salmon, and he just edged out Tim Heacox, who caught a 19.51-pound salmon for third place and $1,000. Congratulations to all the winners at this annual derby put on by the Gig Harbor Puget Sound Anglers. Sticking with salmon-related news in the Sound, we have word from the Washington Department of Fish and Wildlife that they had to close down Marine Area 6. The reason? Quotas have been reached for Chinook salmon, so no more Chinook retention in the eastern Strait of Juan de Fuca. You can continue to catch and keep coho salmon, though, as long as they're hatchery fish, through September 24th. In other news out of the Sound, anglers are catching resident coho in Marine Areas 9 and 8-2, and they're starting to show up in good numbers as well out at Marine Area 5 out of CQ. August is always a popular time to fish for coho, and next year you'll be able to throw pinks in the mix, but not so much this year. If you're a bear hunter, be aware that there's a lot of areas closed because of wildfires, and it is still hiking season too. So before you go, make sure the area you want to hunt is accessible for hunters, and as always, before you pull that trigger, know what you're shooting at and know what's behind that target. Turning to news about the Washington State Fish and Game Commission, the Sportsman's Alliance has called for Governor Ferguson to fire four of the commissioners. That would be Barbara Baker, Melanie Rollins, Lorna Smith, and John Lemkuhl, all of who were named as violating policies and rules in an investigation that has been sent to the governor's desk. Now, Governor Ferguson is the former attorney general. He is a lawyer, so we will see how much he respects the rule of law to actually holding these commissioners accountable. All four of these commissioners were appointed by Jay Inslee. All four of them are not exactly hunter and angler friendly. They are preservationists as opposed to conservationists, believing in the North American model of conservation where hunters and anglers help conserve our fish and wildlife. So, again, we shall see. You can certainly get a hold of the governor's office and make your feelings known about whether these four commissioners should stay on the commission or get the boot. And with that, you are now in the know about what's hot and what's not this week in the Pacific Northwest.
0: That's your first local shot of the outdoors. Now let's see what's going on across the nation.
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1: Welcome to the show. I'd like to start things off with well wishes for one of our guests who unfortunately couldn't make it at the last minute. That would be Jay Anglin. He hails from Indiana, works for Traditions Media. We were going to have a discussion about some brand new duck decoys he's repping that hout the power of pairing both widgeon and gadwall decoys together. We are also going to pin Jay down on teal hunting because teal hunting season is fast approaching in a number of states with September right around the corner, and I wanted to get his take in terms of, do you really need teal decoys? How many do you need? And can you just get by with mallard decoys? I know a lot of us have lured teal into our mallard deeks over the years, and I'm just wondering if you might lure more if you throw in some teal decoys too. Well, unfortunately, when I called Jay, he was in a bit of a panic. That's because a tornado had just touched down. Jay told me he was absolutely amazed. I got through on the phone because service had been non-existent since the storm had hit. Emergency services were all over the place trying to help people. And it was a near thing for many of his friends. So, Jay, I'm glad you're okay. And for all of your friends and neighbors out there in your hometown in Indiana, I hope all of you are okay. Our prayers are with you. In the meantime, if you want to hear this interview, you'll be able to hear it next weekend on our regional show, NorthwesternOutdoors.com, that airs throughout the Pacific Northwest and Rocky Mountain West. 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And if you can't catch it on the air, we will upload it as a podcast in the next couple of weeks. So, what are we going to do with Jay out of the lineup? Well, we're going to share some outdoors news with you towards the end of the program today. And we're going to talk to one of my favorite guests. That would be Scott Linden. He is the host of Wing Shooting USA, which you can still view on television stations. And he is the podcast host of Upland Nation, which is definitely worth checking out. Now, Scott loves to go hunting every September for sharp-tail grouse. And we're going to ask Scott what states are his favorite when it comes to September openers, and then narrow it down from there, trying to figure out where you can go to hunt sharp-tail grouse. He's got some really off-the-wall ideas I think you're going to appreciate. And not only is he going to give you some ideas on what areas to hunt in specific states, but he's also going to give you some ideas on exactly where to hunt once you get to where you're going. It's going to be a fun conversation with Scott. You're not going to want to miss it. But before we do that, we've got a big, big bass tournament to tell you about, likes of which you have never heard of before. Next up on America Outdoors Radio, something new and something really big is coming to the world of tournament bass fishing. It's the Champions Tournament. It's happening at Old Hickory Lake near Nashville, Tennessee at the end of October and the first day of November. With us here to tell you more about it is the man putting this all together. That would be Brian Bird. He is the CEO and founder of World Bass Enterprises. Brian, welcome to the show.
3: Well, thank you, John. Glad to be here.
1: Why don't you give our listeners an overview of the Champions Tournament? I understand the winner of this tournament, where 50 anglers are participating, is going to win $1.25 million, and you've got over a $3 million purse at stake here.
3: Yes, sir. Now we do. We'll be bringing the top anglers in the world together, the top 25 of the AOY standings. And if you win an event, you'll qualify as well from the MLF BPT, and the other group will be coming out of the Bassmasters Elite Series. And, you know, we feel like, the sport has always wondered who the best anglers in the world were. You know, we have the two leads that are out there participating against each other internally, and thought it'd be a great idea to take the best out of the two on this year's performance and put them together on one body of water and put up a true type of world championship bass tournament with a record-setting payday for first place. And, you know, the paydays, they're not too bad all the way down. Everybody will take home a check. second place, 500,000, third place, 300,000, fourth place, 200, fifth is 100. And worst case scenario, you'll take home probably around $10,000. There's no entry fee. It's going to be an awesome tournament.
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3: Yeah, no, there's never been an opportunity like it, right? 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I mean, the pay-per-view will be for sale all the way up to the event, but if they want an opportunity to fish in this tournament, you know, all they got to do is go in and buy the pay-per-view. It's $50. Not only do you get that opportunity to opt in to fish in the tournament, there's over right at $90,000 worth of other giveaways that we're doing that they can opt into as well. And plus, you'll get 5 days of, you know, being able to watch the tournament from the media day to opening ceremonies to the tournament for the 3 days, the champions dinner on Saturday night. And then on Sunday, there'll be a pro-am. And, you know, you can log in and watch it when you want to and log out. I think you'll be able to go back 2 hours. You know, if you miss something that morning, you'd be able to backtrack up to 2 hours to watch what you missed. So a really, really cool opportunity that's never been given to the average Joe or to the everyday angler before. So really excited about this opportunity as well.
1: I really like this. Number one, folks, it's $57, give or take, for the pay-per-view. And again, you get to watch all of this that Brian just described, literally. It is a knockout, drag-out fight to determine who is the best bass angler out there, at least on this given week at Old Hickory Lake outside of Nashville, Tennessee this fall. And again, if you enter before August 20th, and just go to worldbassenterprises.com. That's the website to go to, worldbassenterprises.com. Sign up for the pay-per-view, sign up for the sweepstakes, and you are entered for a chance to be an average Joe. Now, it's important to note that as an average Joe, you're bringing your own boat, you're bringing your own gear, you've got to do your own prep work in terms of trying to figure out how the bass are going to bite at Old Hickory Lake. Is there a practice day or two involved as part of the event?
3: Yeah, so the lake is open to fish right now, all the way up till September 20th. That's one of the reasons why we're stopping the average Joe sweepstakes on August 20th. There's about a 10-day process once that is over to figure out who those two winners are. And we wanted them to have a chance to actually go to Old Hickory and practice before the off-limits, which is September 20th. And then the week of the tournament, the 27th, I think it is, and 28th, are the two official practice days, that Monday and Tuesday of that week. So, you know, they'll get to practice those 2 days as well. But we just wanted them to have some time to actually go and practice on the lake, see the lake before the off-limits period, as all the professional anglers have that same opportunity, is to, they have till September 20th to get out there and practice as well. So we just wanted them to have a chance to do the same.
1: Well, I'll tell you what, Brian, I am sorely tempted to sign up right now for this opportunity. I would love to drag my Nitro Bass boat over to Tennessee from Washington State and fish this event. And folks, again, you've got a chance to do so too. The website to go to, worldbassenterprises.com. Sign up for the pay-per-view. Sign up for the sweepstakes. You got till August 20th. Brian, I've got a lot more questions, and I want to ask more questions about the event, about an outdoors expo, about music, and about the other prizes co-anglers can win. Would you mind sticking around for the next segment?
3: Sure, you bet. I'd be glad to.

0: Last, but certainly not least, congratulations are in order to Anthony Imperato, the founder and CEO of Henry Repeating Arms. He received the NRA Golden Bullseye Pioneer Award last month at the 2025 National Rifle Association's annual meetings and exhibits in Houston, Texas. Anthony accomplished something very special that few would have predicted. That would be bringing back America's lever-action rifle and roaring it back to relevance. He also is a man behind Henry's Guns for Great Causes program, which has donated several million dollars to children's hospitals, families of sick children, veterans, first responders, law enforcement organizations, wildlife conservation initiatives, youth shooting sports, firearm safety education efforts, and Second Amendment causes. Through that lens, Imperato demonstrated that a firearms company could be both commercially successful and deeply civic-minded, proving that philanthropy, patriotism, and corporate citizenship can and should live under the same roof. Anthony, well done, sir. Very well done indeed. You've done a wonderful job heading Henry Repeating Arms, and I hope you'll continue to do so for years to come.
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0: You're back in with America Outdoors Radio. I'm John Cruz, Brian Bird, the man behind the Champions Tournament that is happening at Old Hickory Lake near Nashville at the end of October and the first day of November is back with us. This is the tournament where the best of the best are going to be battling it out to determine who is the king of the pond, so to speak, and who's the best angler out there, whether they're an MLF angler, whether they are a Bassmaster Elite Series angler, or maybe even an average Joe that nobody's heard of before. The prize, $1.25 million for the winner. The purse, $3.25 million. Everybody's going to walk away a winner at this tournament with at least 10 grand. With us here to give you more details, again, Brian Bird. Brian, thanks for sticking around.
1: Yes, sir. It's my pleasure, John.
0: So let's flesh out a little bit more about this. And I want to start off with these folks signing up to be an average Joe. Now, there's only two people that are going to win, but there's five other prizes for the pay-per-view anglers. This includes everything from a guided fishing trip with a pro to an alligator hunt. Tell us more about these other prizes that all together are worth over $80,000.
1: Yeah, so we're giving away two ATVs, Can-Ams, the two-seaters. They're valued at around $30,000 a piece. We'll be giving away a couple of them. Like you mentioned, the alligator hunt. I think it's a two-night, three-day hunt. They would God's country down in Florida to go on an alligator hunt. Fishing trip with Big Show Terry Scroggins. Another fishing trip down on OHIV, Jurassic Park, we call it, during the spawn next year in the early spring to go and catch some really big girls off some beds there. And then we have the trip to the Bahamas as well, to Puerto Rico, a trip for two, four nights, 5 days, all expenses paid, airfare. It should be a lot of good other, you know, opportunities there that you can win by buying the pay-per-view.
0: Well, I'll tell you what, you've sold me on it. I'm going to be signing up right after this interview here. And even if I don't get to fish with my best friend as an average Joe, hopefully I'll win one of these other prizes. Let's talk a little bit more about the tournament. It's a three-day tournament. How's this going to break down? Are we talking about a standard five bass per day, heaviest bag wins each day, heaviest total bag wins the tournament?
1: Yes, sir. What we'll do is Thursday, Friday will be qualification days. It is the best five fish every day. What you're trying to do is get to the top 15 for Saturday. And one day, you know, everybody wants to know about the scope rules or the forward looker, whatever you want to call it. You know, Thursday or Friday, you pick which day you want to use it. It's one day with and one day without during qualification. And then after Friday's weigh-in, the top 15 anglers will move.

0: one to Saturday to fish, and the weights will zero out on Saturday, so everybody starts even, which is going to be really cool. Anybody will have a chance, you know, to win that 1.25 on Saturday. And on Saturday, you'll have 3 hours that you can turn your forward looker on. You know, it's not turning on, turn it off. It's turning on, and you have it for 3 hours out of an 8-hour day on Saturday, on Championship Saturday. We'll have officials in the boats that'll be monitoring everything. But that's pretty much the format of the tournament.
1: Brian, I got to tell you, I like the fact you're limiting live scope. It is a great tool, and it definitely works. I have fished on boats as a co-angler where my pros have had live scope, and oh boy, that is, a fantastic tool. But I like the fact that you're evening the playing field by limiting its use, so that's a good thing. Now, even though we're talking about competition here, there's a lot of other things going on for folks who want to visit. Why don't you go ahead and tell me where some of these other events are going to be taking place? We'll start off with an outdoors expo. Is this happening in Nashville or somewhere else?
0: No, sir. It'll be going on there in Nashville. Pretty much Nashville is the host of everything. They're at the Opryland Gaylord Resort Hotel. We have 140,000 square feet of expo space. We're calling it the All Outdoor Expo. We'll have hunting companies, fishing companies, camping, I think some RV companies, some ATV companies, just anything to do. We wanted to put on a really true recreational outdoor type expo. So that'll be going on there at the Opryland. And then also during the days, out at Saunders Ferry Park, we'll be having like a fall festival going on out there. Kids petting zoos, BB gun ranges for the kids, some plastic archery type shooting events, jump houses, and then, for the adults out there, there'll be bands playing throughout the day. I think there's 4 bands a day playing. Have beer gardens, food gardens, horseshoe tournaments going on, pitching contests, casting contests. Monster Energy, they're coming on as a good sponsor for us. This park is 80 acres, so it's just a magnificent, beautiful, big park. And Monster's bringing in their motorcycle team. They'll be setting up a track out there, doing all kinds of tricks throughout. They'll be putting on a show Friday and Saturday out there, doing flips and all the crazy stuff that them guys do. So, it's going to be a lot to do, a lot of options. You can go to the expo one day, come to the park one day. Probably be a couple of watch parties throughout Nashville. And then on Friday night, we have Riley Green, the headliner for our concert on Friday night there at the Pinnacle in Nashville. So that'll be a very awesome experience as well that you can attend. Everything's free. The expo's the Saunders Ferry Park is free. What is not free is a concert, of course. You'll have to pay for it. And then we have VIP packaging that you can buy, which will give you your hotel rooms, just give you access to, you get to go to media day, opening ceremonies. You get VIP access at the weigh-in, the champions dinner Saturday night. You'll get access to that. So there's just a lot of cool opportunities here to really come out to Nashville. It's a great place to visit. It's going to be in the fall. The weather should be beautiful. It's just going to be an epic time.
1: It sounds like an epic time indeed. Again, it's the Champions Tournament. The date's October 28th through November 1st. 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And even if you don't win those, you're still a winner because you're going to be able to take in the whole thing. 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It's going to be a fantastic event. Again, it's the Champions Tournament in Nashville, Tennessee, October 28th through November 1st. Don't miss out. Brian, thanks for sharing this with us today on America Outdoors Radio.
0: It's been my pleasure, John. I appreciate you having us. And yeah, y'all come see us. I'm telling you, the world's always wondered who the best angler in the world is or who the best anglers are. We're fishing to find out. They'll be the most talented field of anglers ever assembled on one body of water. And here we go.

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0: Next up, we've got our old friend Brianna Bruce on the line. She is fresh off a month and a half of fishing at Baker Lake for sockeye salmon in Northwest Washington. Bree, welcome back to civilization. How was the fishing this year? The numbers didn't seem to be quite what everybody hoped.
3: It was definitely a bit of a grind this year. You know, we caught fish pretty much every day. We had opportunity every single day. So for the numbers that we had and the amount of pressure we had with Brewster being closed, it wasn't that bad of a season. Compared to the last few years, it was definitely tough.
0: I was going to ask about the pressure, because not only was the Brewster pool closed, but so was Lake Wenatchee, which meant that anybody in the Pacific Northwest who wanted to catch a sockeye salmon that went to the ocean was coming to Baker Lake this year.
3: Yeah, we had more boats the first week than I have ever seen, and I've seen a lot of boats on that lake. It was to the point, if you tried to head to the north end, you had to stop about three-quarters of the way there, because there were so many boats, you couldn't even, like, weave through them to get to where you wanted to fish. You just had to stop at the wall of boats and start trolling.
0: Wow. Now, that is combat fishing. I always thought the drill at Drano was bad at the toilet bowl, but it sounds like that was just as bad. But fortunately, this season is in the rearview mirror when it comes to Baker Lake. Where are you heading next?
3: I am heading down to Buoy 10.
0: Well, we've been talking about Buoy 10 quite a bit on the show, and for good reason. It is fishing well so far this summer. A lot of folks have been doing well fishing, not just at Buoy 10, but on the ocean just outside of Buoy 10. And when you get there, the coho are going to start showing up in bigger numbers than the kings. How are you going to go about catching those coho?
3: I'm going to be fishing a lot of 360s and super baits or spinfish, you know, stepper bait, doing some tuna, maybe doing a bit of some anchovies, and getting our troll on.
0: And last question, do you have openings? Most guides are completely booked up. Do you have anything available between now and early September?
3: I do. I have quite a few openings. I haven't advertised it a ton yet. I've been so focused on Baker and didn't have reception up there. So I have plenty of bookings if anyone wants to get out down there.
0: Okay, well, if you are looking to get out to Buoy 10, which has not been easy to do, it's been in high demand and a lot of guides are full, get a hold of Brianna. She has been out of phone range for the last month and a half, so she has openings. The place to go to is livinglifeadventures.com. That's livinglifeadventures.com. You can also look for Livin' Life Adventures on Facebook. Book your Buoy 10 experience today. Get in some of those kings, get in some of those coho, and bring home some salmon. Thanks so much, Bree.
3: Thanks, John.

0: You're back in with America Outdoors Radio. I'm John Cruz. Sharp-tailed grouse season is about to start in several states. And one person who loves chasing sharpies is Scott Linden. He is the man behind the Upland Nation podcast and also Wing Shooting USA, dedicated to hunting all sorts of different species on the wing. Scott, welcome back to the show.
1: Well, it's good to hear your voice again. Long time no talk.
0: Well, I've told this many a time, and I'll say it again. You're the man who was my mentor. You had Field & Stream Radio and Outdoor Life Radio, and when you hung up your microphone to go chase television, I was able to slide there. So bless you for being a mentor to me. But let's talk about sharp-tailed grouse, because what is it, September 1st? Is that when the season starts in Montana?
1: Unless you don't live there, then it's September 11th.
0: That's not fair, but I understand the reasoning. What other states have sharp-tailed grouse season that opens up in September?
1: Let's see. Right around then, North Dakota, South Dakota, Nebraska come to mind right off. And then Idaho, in certain parts of the state, they kick off a little season October 1st, which is a gift if you're a tail hunter, because it's one more place to go. But that's a tough time of year to hunt sharpies, and we'll talk about that a little bit.
0: Well, let's start off with doing some research about figuring out where to go for sharp-tailed grouse. Now, there's all sorts of online research you can do these days. What are a few things you would suggest online sleuths do if they're trying to plan a hunt in September?
1: Well, especially with sharp-tails, I go to places I like to be. So I have some spots where I'm welcome as a guest in small towns. I guess my reputation hasn't preceded me. And that's my cup of tea, is those kind of places that you blow through. They have a traffic light if they're lucky, but most of them just have a stop sign. But, you know, here's the interesting thing, John. I survey my fall every week with one question, and every year with 35 or 40 questions. And I ask them how they discover new hunting places. And the thing that astounded me was how few of them said, I do online.
0: Really? I would have thought for sure your listeners would be using the internet as a resource.
1: Yes. I live for that. You know, I don't watch TV. Well, I watch myself once in a while just to make sure that, you know, they run the show for me. But, but you know, there is, like you said, so much information out there. A lot of it you got to take with a shuffle salt. But the internet is incredible. And I will often start there. The reason being, first off, the game and fish departments will have some useful information. For example, a range map for a specific species. You can at least narrow down where in the state you should probably camp.
0: Right.
1: Sometimes they'll have harvest statistics. So you can, again, skinny it down a little bit farther. And that's just the tip of the internet iceberg for me. I'll dive even deeper. There's stuff you can just, you know, Google certain words. Will come all sorts of things from professional guides who guide on public land, for example. I wonder if I could hunt that public land. Or an obituary from some avid pheasant hunter who passed away, and in the obit, he loved to go to this and that place. And to me, that's, first off, legitimate. That's serious research. That's not what some people call hot spotting. That's the stuff that helps you earn your spurs in the bird hunting world.
0: You know, Scott, I'm of an age where I read the obituaries in the paper to see if anybody I know died. But now I've got a whole new reason to read the obituaries and help me find some better hunting spots.
1: Yeah. I read them to make sure I'm not in there.
0: Let's talk about once you get to a likely place for sharptail. I'm a sharptail rookie. My one hunt was a couple of falls ago at the Bowdoin National Wildlife Refuge in northern Montana, not far from Malta, one of those one stoplight towns you were talking about. And I didn't know where to look. Well, fortunately, there was a signed auto route on the refuge. Now, half of the refuge you couldn't hunt, the other half you could. And as I'm going along, I would see like, oh, well, here's a place where you can see raptors. Here's a place where you can see pheasant. And lo and behold, I drove past a sign that said, look for sharp-tailed grouse. And I did. And what do you know? A sharp-tailed grouse flushed right there. And lucky for me, it just happened to be in a place that was open for hunting. It's not always that easy, is it?
1: No, although I do remember a pheasant hunting prospecting trip where I walked up and knocked on the door and turned around and watched a pheasant walk across the driveway. but a listener to the podcast years ago said, if I'm having trouble finding good habitat, good country for the bird I'm looking for, I'll also look at the bird watchers' websites. And they're always bragging about their, you know, the additions to their life list. But back to your question, you know, sharp-tailed grouse, they need several things. They need big expanses of grass. I'm not a biologist, but they need, you know, bunch grasses of various sorts, about knee-high most of the time. One biologist told me once, it needs to be tall enough to sway in the wind. If it's not tall enough to do that, that'll be prairie chicken country or Hungarian partridge country instead.
0: Oh.
1: But they need that. They need some topography. They like some folds and bumps in the landscape. The cliche is, yeah, they're usually at the top of those bumps, and they are. They're not almost always not on the top, but they're near the top, so they got a good vantage point to see if predators are approaching, ground-based predators. They also, though, will spend a lot of time in the nooks and crannies. You know, depending on the weather, real hot or really cold, they'll be down in the wind-sheltered coulees and draws once in a while. If there's shrubbery, you know, buffalo berry or something like that, all the better, because that's a food source too, but it also throws a lot of shade. And more I'm learning that's important. I remember a hunt in, it was hot, as it usually is early in the sharptail season. So we put a Labrador on the ground, and we walked along an old creek bed that had barely any water in it, but it had an unbelievable carpet of snowberries, so about 14, 18 inches. If those birds weren't hanging underneath the snowberries just to get out of the sun.
0: Wow. Well, that is some great advice. We've only got about a minute left, but I want you to tell folks about Upland Nation, the podcast you have, and also where folks can watch Wing Shooting USA, your long-running television show.
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0: 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Scott, I always love catching up with you, and I hope you have a fantastic Sharpie season this year.
1: Thanks. I'll need it.
0: That's Scott Linden, folks. Former host of Field & Stream Radio and Outdoor Life Radio, and again, now the host of Wing Shooting USA, that long-running television show, and the podcast host of Upland Nation. Stick around, we've got a lot more of the outdoors coming your way, to include some outdoors news.

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I'm glad you're back. We've got some outdoors news for you and a little advice about dove hunting, specifically what not to do. I want to tell you about one of the best dove hunts I ever had. It happened in North Central Washington. It was back, almost 30 years ago. I was hunting with my best friend, Rusty. I was also hunting with his dad and a couple of other friends. And my dog at the time, Gracie, was a brand new golden retriever pup. We were hunting in a state wildlife area. And it was very unique because it was in a canyon, and down at the base of the canyon, there was a creek that ran through. There was a couple of small ponds in the canyon further up, and there was also a small farming operation, and they had just cut and baled a bunch of hay there. Well, the dove were all over that hay, and when they were done feeding, they would head up the walls of the canyon. They'd roost up there, or they'd go further up, and they'd roost in ponderosa trees. And of course, they were going to and from the water. It made for a great area to hunt on the edge of this freshly cut field, and that's what we did. We had one heck of a hunt. I remember specifically Rusty's dad. He was a retired Navy man, and he had a beautiful Winchester 101 over and under shotgun. And he was, he was in his early 70s at the time. He wasn't with us much longer, but he was standing there, and a dove came over, and he calmly looked up and shouldered that gun. And I was looking at that bird, and I thought, there's no way he's going to hit it. It is too far up. But he took one shot, and that bird helicoptered to the ground as dead as a doornail. It was a great day of hunting. And the lesson learned, though, was when we came back a week later because a cold spell had come in. We got our first frost on the ground, and all those dove, all of those morning dove that were hanging out in that canyon, they all left. They all flew south, and that was the end of the dove hunt that year. So, number one, go early before the frost hits if you want success. A lot of dove hunts now extend into late October, even later in some states. But if you want to get in, go early, or when the weather's good, that's when you're going to have the best success. The other lesson we learned was making the classic mistake of going back the next year without scouting it out. So we went back the next year because we did so well the year before. And guess what? They weren't farming anymore. There were very, very, very few morning dove that were using that canyon and that wildlife area. And we didn't do very well at all. Lesson learned, always scout in advance. Another lesson learned, like I said, get there while the weather's warm and the dove are present. What else did I learn? Well, I learned that dove don't always roost where you think they're going to. We always think they're going to roost in trees or maybe telephone wires, but that's not always the fact. I remember specifically one year we were walking a sagebrush flat on some Bureau of Land Management land, and it was in the afternoon. It was a time when the dove weren't flying at all. No, they were resting, and what they were doing is they were hiding under the sagebrush. It turned out there was a lot of seed under there for them to eat too. So not only were they resting and out of the sun, but they were also feeding, taking care of two needs at one time. They would leave later to go get water, and then they would come back, and then the shooting would start again in the evening. It was also decent in the morning. But again, sometimes the most unlikely places are where you're going to find morning doves, so don't overlook places like sagebrush flats and other cover where you normally wouldn't associate a dove being. As for dove loads and dove shotguns, I've got to tell you, there's something wonderful about shooting an over and under when it comes to upland game. I've got a CZ Mallard over and under that I love to shoot. I wish my friends at Henry Repeating Arms made over and under shotguns. I would certainly shoot one of theirs if they did, but CZ makes a very affordable model if you're after an over and under, and I'd highly recommend it. My best friend shoots his dad's old Winchester 101, but you know, other shotguns do just fine too. Take a 20-gauge pump shotgun. That's a great gun for dove hunting. In fact, 20 gauges are just a wonderful gauge when it comes to dove. As for the loads, I prefer 7.5 shot. Some people will use 8 shot. And do take care that you're using the right shot. In a lot of states and state wildlife areas and federal areas in particular, you have to use steel shot. And that's okay. With dove, it's not a big deal. Just go down one further size. So if you're used to using 8 shot, go to a 7.5. If you're used to using 7.5 shot, go to a 6 shot for steel, and you will be in business when it comes to dove hunting.
Other things to remember? Well, it always helps to do a little practice before you hit the dove field. I always like to shoot some clay pigeons first. I have noticed that when I don't, my ratio for hitting and missing definitely goes way downhill. So get out there and get a little practice shouldering that gun and hitting some targets before you hit the dove field. And when it comes to the dove field, I love dove hunting because it's so much more social than other bird hunting. Take duck hunting, for instance. Duck hunting, very, very competitive. People go out in the middle of the night. They get their blinds. They want everyone to stay away. With dove hunting, it's like, hey, I got room next to me. Have a seat. You know, if you got snacks, you share them. You swap stories. Everyone applauds for everyone when they make a good shot. Sometimes people get razzed if they're the type of people that will take that when they make a particularly poor shot. But all in all, dove hunting, very sociable, lots of fun. And dove, by the way, very tasty to eat. Personally, I like two recipes. One is an apricot dove. And yes, it sounds just like you think it would. It is a delicious recipe. Or you can do a quick one. And one we favored in recent years, that would be dove kebab. So you breast out your doves, and once you do, you soak the dove breasts in teriyaki sauce. And after you do that for a while, you put those dove on sticks, and you also put some other things on the sticks, like maybe onion or peppers or pineapple. And I always like to put a little bit of bratwurst or sausage, something like that too. Cook them up on the grill. They're absolutely delicious. I have found that you generally need at least one dove kebab. Sometimes you need two dove per kebab, depending on the size of those morning dove you're shooting. But you know, where the limits are 10 birds, you get a limit of 10 birds, and you've got, well, you probably got at least a nice appetizer of kebabs. If you shoot a couple limits, you got a full meal, and they are delicious. Dove hunting season. It is coming up quick. Don't miss out on this fun opportunity. And let's finish off with something completely different. Good news here. The world champion squirrel cook-off is back in Arkansas. According to Arkansas Game and Fish, the event is coming back with Ozark personality Joe Wilson on September 12th at the JB and Jonette Hunt Family Ozarks Highland Center in Springdale, Arkansas. The center, owned and operated by Arkansas Game and Fish, has hosted this event since its post-COVID reboot in 2023. We've had Joe on the line before, and this sounds like an absolutely great event. Teams that compete will set up for their day on Friday afternoon before the event, and then Saturday morning, the cooking begins. Now, you might want to be there early because a lot of the competitors are apt to actually hand out some samples early on. According to Joe Wilson, he said he's seen some venison chorizo breakfast burritos and some kinda critter sausage biscuits set out for early guests at this event. In addition to food headed out by the competitors, there's also going to be some outdoors vendors there and some other events to partake in as well. That includes some outdoor education courses taking place, a canine unit demonstration, a cave experience trailer for folks to try out, as well as the world's hottest squirrel eating contest and the annual world championship squirrel skinning contest. And you know what? You don't even have to register for these last two. You can sign up on site. Find out more at Facebook. Just look for Squirrel Cook-Off. That's Squirrel Cook-Off on Facebook. And if you're in Arkansas, plan on heading to the World Champion Squirrel Cook-Off. It's going to be a lot of fun on September 12th. As we wrap things up today, I'd invite you to visit our website at AmericaOutdoorsRadio.com. 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
And on that note, it is time to go. Until next time, here is hoping you're blessed. Here's hoping you're healthy. And do remember this. It is your country and your outdoors, so get out there and enjoy it.

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0: would be an electric star? No, I mean, he's, you know, if he ends up being 80% of starting quarterbacks, which is kind of what you get out of this right now, that's okay. I know he's a number one overall pick, and I know that there's a standard there that is going to be held, comes with higher criticism and all these different things and higher expectations, but, like, the guy's not Joe Burrow. He's not, I mean, Josh Allen was a first overall pick, but if Cam ends up being Baker Mayfield, like, what am I gonna do, bitch about it? No, I mean, that's fine.
1: It's interesting to me because I went in with measured expectations for Fernando, having read everything like everybody does from practice. And one consistent in practice is that he starts slow and then things get better. And so, you know, I wondered what it would look like in the game. And, you know, frankly, I think, like I said, that first drive, a couple of passes were high and you could see some nerves hit him. And then once he calmed down, there was a control. There was a, even as the pocket collapsed around him, there was an ability to keep moving that I found really impressive. I don't know what I expected, but certainly it exceeded those expectations. There's one throw that's out there that everybody keeps seeing from Fernando that was an absolute, absolute just juggernaut, like just a buzzsaw of a throw, I think is the word you use, perfect. It's also interesting because we have to acquiesce that guys are learning so much so quickly. I think that's why I expect a big leap in year two from guys in the preseason, because certainly much has been made about the fact that Fernando never worked from under center in college, and he worked from under center nonstop in that first preseason action. It is clear that that's what they've been working on. So I think it's impressive anytime you see a guy come out early in preseason in their rookie year, simply because it's been.
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3: Hello again, everybody, and welcome inside the Sports USA studios. Tonight at M&T Bank Stadium in Baltimore, Maryland, the Baltimore Ravens will host the Philadelphia Eagles in an NFL preseason showdown. I am Rob Brender. It's a pleasure to have you with us for NFL action right here on Sports USA. This will be the first of three preseason games for both the Ravens and Eagles as they gear up for the 2026 regular season. The Eagles have been one of the top teams in the NFC for the better part of the last decade. They've been the playoffs five consecutive years and eight times in the last 9 years. They won the Super Bowl twice in that span, in 2017 and again in 2024. They've won the NFC East each of the last two seasons and five times in the last 8 years. They posted double-digit regular season wins in each of the last four seasons. That includes going 11-6 last year, which for most teams would be considered a very successful season, but not so much for the Eagles. There was a perceived lack of harmony with their team last year. Something was off, especially on the offensive side of the ball. And shortly after they lost to the 49ers in the wild card round of the playoffs, changes were made. Three-time Pro Bowl wide receiver A.J. Brown was traded to the Patriots on the heels of his fourth straight year with over 1,000 yards receiving. Additionally, offensive coordinator Kevin Petullo was fired after only 1 year on the job and replaced by Sean Mannion, who will be running an NFL offense for the first time as a coordinator this year. Eagles head coach Nick Sirianni talked about how impressed he's been with the operation of their offense since Mannion took over the job.
4: Sean just shows a very good overall view of the offense. When he comes up here, it's just he has everybody's attention and is able to talk to every position. I've been very impressed by that. Obviously, one of the reasons we hired him as far as just his expertise. And I think the guys have been really impressed with that, you know, he can sit up here and coach through what the running backs' responsibilities and footwork and fundamentals are in the offensive line and the tight ends and the receivers and the quarterback, obviously, his specialty.
3: Eagles quarterback Jalen Hurts talked about the challenge of learning a new offensive scheme.
5: A challenge is a challenge, you know. You look at them all the same. You know, you got to look at them the same, but understand they may come with different things. And so I think my approach is not changed with that. My goal is always to get hip to hip with the coach, build with the guys around me, and make the most of what we have. Competitively, at the end of the day, the goal is to go out there and win. So we got to prepare ourselves to be able to do that.
3: Jalen Hurts is starting his seventh season with the Eagles. He's a three-time Pro Bowler and the 2024 Super Bowl MVP. He's the straw that stirs the drink for the Eagles offense that also features one of the top running backs in the league in three-time Pro Bowler Saquon Barkley, as well as a three-time 1,000-yard receiver in Devontae Smith. As for the Ravens, the Jesse Minter era is underway. He took over as their head coach this offseason after the organization parted ways with John Harbaugh, who had held the job for 18 years. Harbaugh guided the Ravens to a Super Bowl title in 2012. He had 12 playoff appearances during his tenure, but an 8-9 season in 2025 sparked a desire for a change of leadership. Jesse Minter was chosen to replace Harbaugh after spending the last couple of years as the defensive coordinator on Jim Harbaugh staff with the LA Chargers. Minter takes over a Ravens team that is primed for a bounce back season in 2026. The biggest key for that to happen revolves around the continued health of their dual threat superstar quarterback Lamar Jackson. The two-time league MVP missed four games last season with multiple injuries. He threw for only 2,549 yards, the lowest total for him since 2022, when he also missed a chunk of time because of injuries. Ravens head coach Jesse Minter talked about his expectations for Jackson this season.
6: All he's got to do is be himself. That's what he's proven that he is over the course of time. I do think sometimes when, you know, you're trying to learn new things, like it really energizes you because you know that there's like a requirement to get where you want to get between now and the game. So I just appreciate the way he's gone about his business. You know, he does a great job, man, just from being himself and the spirit that he brings, making everybody else better.
3: Lamar Jackson was asked if he can still improve as a player at this point of his career.
7: Absolutely, because each and every year you're getting older, your mind is getting sharper, everything is slowing down even more. It's like you done seen everything, anything a defense can bring at you. The only thing different now is just the new offense. So once I get that down pack, I feel like there's no room for error with us. Keep stacking.
3: The early portion of the Ravens offseason was loaded with drama. They agreed to a trade with the Raiders that would have landed them five-time Pro Bowl pass rusher Max Crosby, but they canceled that deal because of an issue that arose during Crosby's medical exam. Baltimore immediately pivoted and signed 31-year-old pass rusher Trey Hendrickson. The four-time Pro Bowler and one-time All-Pro had 81 sacks in 9 seasons with the Cincinnati Bengals. Ravens defensive coordinator Anthony Weaver talked about the intensity that he sees from Hendrickson.
8: There's a lot about him that reminds me of J.J. Watt, who I had, just in terms of, like, they're different from a play style standpoint, but just in terms of demeanor on the field. Like, I feel like if I wanted to prod Trey, I'd be like, oh, are you out here today? And then he'd go rip somebody's face off, right, because he's that competitive.
3: Let's throw it out to M&T Bank Stadium and get a preview of tonight's preseason matchup between the Eagles and Ravens from our outstanding broadcast team who will be calling the action. Steve Goldstein and former standout defensive end for the Miami Dolphins, 1979 Pro Bowler, and a member of the Killer Bees, Kim Bocamper. Guys.
9: Rob, thanks so much. We are ready for football tonight in Baltimore. And Kim, when you look at the Baltimore Ravens, how strange is it to look at that sideline and not see John Harbaugh, who has been such a big part of the success, averaging 10 wins a season for nearly 2 decades, no longer the head coach.
10: Yeah, 18 years here, and you know, all the things that he did, he turned this organization around. And now you got Jesse Minter, first-time head coach. He's got a lot of juice behind him. You got a lot of players on this football team. And much like the Eagles, these are two football teams that are thinking forward to Super Bowl. That's what their goals are. They're not talking about getting into playoffs. They're not trying about moving on. It's let's get into Super Bowl and let's see what happens there.
9: Yeah, and Philly, you know, such a veteran team. They won the Super Bowl a couple of years ago, got off to the good start, then lost in the first round of the playoffs. First 5 draft picks for the Eagles and Howie Roseman, they went offense to help out Jalen Hurts.
10: I think give him some more options, give him some places to throw to, maybe keep him in the pocket a little more. But Nick Sirianni is a guy, he's a very steadfast guy. He believes in himself. He believes in this football team. And I think the city of Philadelphia should believe in this team. It's going to be a very good game. Obviously, not going to see a lot of the starters. But, I mean, these are two teams that you want to see once the season kicks off.
9: Yeah, you mentioned Sean Mannion coming over from Green Bay. Yep. He's a young guy. He was quarterback's coach. How can he help Jalen Hurts and the Eagles?
10: Well, I think he's got to use his ability just to mentor this guy. I mean, look, these guys have done it a long time. They know what they need to do. He just needs to tweak the team. And I think with the draft choices they got and the defensive thoughts that he has in mind, I think it's going to be a good fit.
9: Yeah, well, it'll be interesting to see their wide receivers, a number of receivers, new Eagles trying to replace the veteran A.J. Brown as we close in on kickoff tonight. The Eagles and the Ravens. Preseason game number 1 for both teams. Back to you, Rob.
3: Thanks, guys. Looking forward to your call. The Ravens and Eagles coming up shortly. Coming up next, I'm going to chat with Ravens tight end Durham Smythe. How dynamic can the Ravens offense be this season? You're going to get Durham's thoughts next. You're listening to the National Football League on Sports USA. We are back after these local messages.
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3: 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We are getting you ready for an NFL preseason showdown between the Eagles and Ravens from Baltimore, Maryland. 31-year-old tight end Durham Smythe is starting his 9th season in the NFL and first as a member of the Ravens. He spent the first 7 years of his career with the Miami Dolphins before joining the Bears in 2025. He and Ravens offensive coordinator Declan Doyle were both with Chicago last year. When Durham joined me, I asked him if the Ravens offense is going to mirror what the Bears were doing last season.
20: Yeah, absolutely. I mean, so there are definitely similarities. The thing that Declan does so well is that, he's been around a lot of great offensive minds in the last 10 years of his career. So obviously, being a smart guy himself, he's great at kind of merging what he believes has been effective in all these systems kind of into his own thing. Now, for me, there is some similar terminology. And obviously, I'm familiar with a lot of the concepts that we ran last year. So I have a little bit of, a jump on it here. But I think he just does a great job of taking, things from all of the offenses he's been in the past 5 to 10 years and kind of creating his own thing.
3: Which makes it really exciting. And what we might see in Baltimore this year could be as dynamic as their offense has looked in many years. As we're talking to Durham Smythe, tight end for the Ravens, we are getting ready for Ravens and Eagles coming up shortly right here on Sports USA. With that, what you guys ran in Chicago last year under Ben Johnson was so dynamic, and the utilization of everybody on offense was particularly interesting for me, especially the tight ends. You yourself, you were considered maybe the number three tight end on the roster. You have Colston Loveland there and Cole Kmet, and yet he was able to utilize you in different instances in all different spots on the field. It seemed like you lined up differently all the time, and sometimes you're catching passes, sometimes you're blocking, sometimes you're a decoy. Is that something that Declan is also doing here with Baltimore, is that he's going to utilize all the different guys in different spots?
20: Absolutely. I mean, in this offense, we're chasing explosives really on every play. Like that's kind of the basis of this offense. It isn't, it's 2nd and 6. We want to gain 7 yards. It's, we want to score a touchdown on this play. And, I think over the last couple of years, there's been there's always kind of peaks and valleys in the NFL in terms of what personnels give the offense an advantage. Obviously, 10, 15 years ago, there was a shift between, the pro style, 21, 22 personnel into more of a 11 pass happy attack. And now you kind of see across the league, offense is going back to bigger personnel groups, 13, 21, whatever it be, because it creates mismatches, whether that's in the run game or the pass game. So I think as a tight end in this offense, like you kind of mentioned, you have to be able to line up everywhere, create mismatches in both the run and pass game. And I think Declan does a great job of utilizing us to put us in advantageous situations, which is all you can kind of ask for.
3: Absolutely. And he's got a dynamic quarterback to work with again this year. I'm sure that had a little something to do with why he wound up taking the job in Baltimore. Chance to work, of course, with the great Lamar Jackson as we're talking to Durham Smythe, tight end for the Baltimore Ravens. We've got Ravens and Eagles coming up here very shortly on Sports USA. How about for you? Again, you work in this great tight end room a season ago with two very explosive tight ends in Loveland and Komet, and now you go to Baltimore where you've got the veteran Mark Andrews, who, for those who aren't familiar and are listening right now, maybe some of the younger fans that are tuning in, if you didn't get a chance to see Mark Andrews in his absolute prime, we were talking about one of the best, one of the elite pass-catching tight ends in the NFL and the greatest pass-catching tight end that the Ravens have ever had. What's it been like working with him so far?
20: You know, it's so cool. We came in the same year together out of college, so obviously, I knew about him from the very beginning, and I've followed his career from afar for the last 8 or 9 years. And I think it's just an awesome deal to be working with him, you know, to be able to supplement what he's very good at. It's really exciting, and you kind of hit it on the head. I mean, when you really break it down, he's, you know, number one on top of all these Ravens charts. He's, you know, the best pass catching, like you said, tight end the Ravens have ever had, and one of the best in the league the last 10 years. So I think it's an honor for me to be able to work with him. I'm excited to see what we can do this year.
3: That's Ravens tight end Durham Smythe. Coming up next, we'll hear more from the Eagles. You're listening to the National Football League on Sports USA.
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3: 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We are getting you ready for NFL preseason action between the Eagles and Ravens from Baltimore. Eagles quarterback Jalen Hurts has tremendous dual threat ability, but he didn't look to run the ball as often in 2025 as he did in past years. Eagles offensive coordinator Sean Manning was asked if he plans to use Hurts more as a runner this season.
0: He's very uniquely talented in terms of his athletic ability. It's something he's been effective with throughout his career. That's part of what makes him such a special talent. But he does a lot of things well. He's really operated through all facets of the offense comfortably, but the piece of him as an athlete in the running game is something unique. Those are elements we can lean into, you know, a little bit as well.
3: With A.J. Brown now in New England, the Eagles will be counting heavily on rookie wide receiver Mekhi Lemon to make up for the loss of production. Eagles quarterback Jalen Hurts talked about the ongoing process of trying to get on the same page with Lemon.
1: The number one thing with Mekhi, I see his heart and I see his hunger, and a different place to have been in the league when someone like Mekhi has been in high school. So that's a different place for me. But to be able to feel those questions, answer those questions, and then provide the insight and what I see and just really learn each other, right? There's definitely a vet role in that. And then there's also the reality that we're both young and doing what we're doing. So we're both learning something new, onboarding something new, and we want to be able to own it and say it's ours, and we're growing in that. So we're growing together.
3: Saquon Barkley is starting his ninth season in the NFL and third with the Eagles. In 2024, he became the ninth running back in NFL history to rush for over 2,000 yards in a season. Last year, he had 1,140 yards on the ground and seven touchdowns. Barkley talked about the process of acclimating to a new offensive system this year.
0: I think it's pretty cool that you just start from scratch again, learning a new language, getting familiar with a new system, and it's fun. You know, when the way you're taking notes is a little bit different than you would take notes if you were in a system, especially for as long as he was, but it's going to put you in spots to do something new, something you may not be used to, but as a competitor, you welcome that challenge, and I think we're all doing that off the side of the ball, and we got a great challenge against every single day going against Vic and those guys.
3: Coming up next, I'll get you caught up on the rest of this week's NFL preseason action. You're listening to the National Football League on Sports USA.
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3: 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Elsewhere in Week 1 NFL preseason action, earlier today, the Bills and Panthers christened Highmark Stadium in Orchard Park, New York. Josh Allen appeared to be in midseason form for the Bills.
4: First down, Ray Davis is the running back behind Allen. Allen rolling right, pump fakes, good pressure again by the Panthers. Allen keeping the play alive, and he's got Keon Coleman for a touchdown. The first touchdown at Highmark Stadium. Allen to Coleman, and the Bills go up 9-0.
3: That's Bills TV with the call. Josh Allen threw for 111 yards to go with that touchdown. The Bills won the game 29-14. Ian Wheeler and Frank Gore Jr. both had touchdown runs for Buffalo. The Giants hosted the Vikings.
5: Dart out of the shotgun, scat a boot to his left hip. It is a 1x3 receiver set. Four-man rush. Back to throw. Dart hesitates. Tucks it away. Rolls to the left. Fires into the end zone. Touchdown! Malachi Fields! Welcome to the NFL! The luck of the Irish!
3: That's Giants radio on the call. Jackson Dart threw for 26 yards in his one possession to go with that score. The Giants lost the game 13-10. Kyler Murray goes 2 for 3 passing for 10 yards in his Vikings preseason debut. The Bears hosted the Browns. It was 10-10 third quarter.
6: Savon Ahmed taking it on that check down. What a cutback.
7: Oh, wow.
6: Off of a foot injury, trying to make a name for himself. It's a touchdown for Savon Ahmed.
3: That is Bears radio on the call. 49-yard touchdown pass for Case Keenum. One of his two touchdown tosses on the day. The Bears won it 34-10. 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Coming right up, we're going to join Steve Goldstein and Kim Bocamper in Baltimore for the call of Eagles and Ravens. I am Rob Brender. Enjoy the game, everybody. 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
26: Jackson off play action. 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
25: Now, live from M&T Bank Stadium in Baltimore, Maryland, here are Steve Goldstein and Kim Bocamper.
9: Two Super Bowl hopefuls match up tonight here in Baltimore. The Ravens start a real new era without longtime head coach John Harbaugh. Jesse Minter coaches his first NFL game. While the Philadelphia Eagles are looking for a return to the Super Bowl, they were the champions a couple of years ago. The Eagles on the field, the Ravens getting set to come out of the smoke in the tunnel right below us and to our right as we are ready for preseason football. Alongside Kim Bocamper, I'm Steve Goldstein. And Bo, I mentioned it, let's start with the Ravens. Jesse Minter, he was with John Harbaugh's brother Jim with the Chargers where he was defensive coordinator. He is the new head coach. It's been nearly two decades since John Harbaugh did not coach a game for this team.
7: He was with the Ravens for 4 years, 2017 to 2020. They brought him back, and all he's got to do is hold up to 18 years of John Harbaugh, 12 playoff appearances, six division crowns, a Super Bowl, and the Coach of the Year in 2019. So he's got a job in front of him. But you know what? He's got a loaded football team. They're ready to go. Little tweak this team a little bit more, and I think they're going to be right there. Same thing with the Philadelphia Eagles and Nick Sirianni. They're not coming here to get into the to qualify for the playoffs. They're not coming here just to, you know, to notch up wins. He wants to get to the Super Bowl, and he's going to demand it. You know, this this team here with Nick Sirianni had five postseason appearances, three division titles, two conference titles, and a Super Bowl. Nothing to sneeze about with this football team, too. So you got two quality opponents. I tell you, two teams that have a lot of pride in what they're doing on the football field, and it's going to show.
9: The Ravens taking the field here. The crowd loves it. In Baltimore, you mentioned the Eagles, and you talk about all these young coordinators, especially on offense. We got two first-time play callers in this game. We'll get to that. But in Philadelphia, what's old is new again. Vic Fangio, he's old school, and his starting defense is going to play tonight.
7: He may have cobwebs hanging from his chin and all over the place, but I'll tell you what, this guy can send a defense out there. 27 seasons in the National Football League, top-ranked defense in 2024. This guy can coach. He may be old school, but he tells you the old school still has a place in this league. You talk about these young offensive coordinators coming out, new ideas, new plays, you know, creative play calling. And Vic's one of those guys said, hey, you know what? I'm going to do it my way. It's worked the whole time. I'm not going to change until they throw me out of this booth.
9: Yeah, and the Ravens going to go without a lot of their starters in offense and defense. But for Vic Fangio, most, if not all, of that starting defense for the Philadelphia Eagles will get some run. And mention a couple of first-time play callers, Sean Mannion and Declan Doyle. You know, young guys coming in as new offensive coordinators for these teams.
7: Yeah, there's a new age of these young coordinators, and you know, some of them become head coaches, and you know, and it's creative. I think it brings some energy to the game. It's about scoring points. You know, you see plays that you haven't seen often, and so I think it's refreshing in the National Football League. But the one thing you got to do, you got to block and you got to tackle. That offensive line, those defensive lines, are the guys that are going to make it work. So if you don't have that, you know, that's you're going to have some problems. But you know, the things that these two teams are lacking are not the things that are going to keep them from the Super Bowl. They're just going to be the edges, the little bits that may put them right in the Super Bowl.
9: Declan Doyle, first time play caller. He pulled himself out of the Eagles search as they were looking for someone because he wanted to work with Lamar Jackson. The Ravens fell to number 11 in scoring last year. Declan Doyle, Bo, was born in 1996. Your socks are older than this guy. He's 30 years old. Unbelievable. He was with Ben Johnson last year in Chicago. And as mentioned, Sean Mannion, he was just playing football in 2023. He's going to call plays for Philadelphia.
7: Yeah, it's going to be interesting to see what they do. Look, they're offensive. You look around those offenses, whether it's from the line of scrimmage back to the running backs and wide receivers, they got playmakers. Mm-hmm. You know, when you got playmakers and you got creative calls, and look, some of the players that they've got on these teams, both of these offensive coordinators, you know, maybe the ones that help them until they get to the speed they want to be as a play caller. Some of these guys may give them the benefit of the quality of plays that they have and the call of players that they can make, or the plays that they can make for you on the field. So I think this is going to be great. I don't, you know, again, we're going to see not going to see the starters all the starters in this game, but there are a lot of opportunities still on both these football teams to make your presence known and to get a roster spot. And if not a roster spot here, you know what, that last cutdown date, there's going to be a lot of people that are going to be changing uniforms.
9: Yeah, no question about it. The bottom of these rosters in the NFL are always changing, even during training camp. A couple of years ago, they changed it, so there's no cutdowns week to week in the preseason. Yep. Now they just wait. I believe the date is August 30th after the last preseason game. They will cut it down then, so players playing for jobs with their teams and also playing for jobs for every other team in the NFL. Preseason game number one tonight for the Ravens and the Eagles. You're listening to the National Football League on Sports USA.
12: You've put in the work to get that first job, moved up the ranks, or started a family. Now it's time to take your success to the next level.
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9: Welcome back to Baltimore, everybody. 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I'm Steve Goldstein. 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
9: 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All right, Bo, what are you looking for from these two teams tonight?
7: Well, it's going to be similar because, you know, as we said, most of the stars aren't going to play, so you're going to get the young guys. The young guys that need opportunities. It's going to be those guys, those young guys that come in, and it's not the lights don't get too big for them. They don't get nervous. They just do what they do, do their jobs, be comfortable in what you're doing, and try to make plays on there. In each of those teams, each of those players that do that, they're going to hang in there. So the better the young players play, the better the young players can understand the situation they're in. That's going to be what the keys of the game for both teams.
9: All right, a perfect night for football. It's 85 degrees, barely any wind, pretty low humidity at 47%. So sun is going to set pretty soon here. It's cloudy, but the end zone to our right is still in the sun. So is the upper deck. The Philadelphia Eagles dressed in white, and the Baltimore Ravens in the home purple as usual, with the white pants as the 2026 preseason for these two teams gets underway. First of three games for each of them, and a couple of teams that, you know, when they throw the Super Bowl around, but it's not far-fetched. These two teams legitimately can go to the Super Bowl.
7: Yeah, well, you know, the first thing that Jesse Minter said to his team when he had them gathered, he said this to his squad: the Super Bowl is in SoFi on February 4th, 3:30 Pacific time. We plan on being there.
9: How about that? He's got the time down and everything. Al Minter, you know, a terrific defensive coach.
7: Yep.
9: Was with Jim Harbaugh at Michigan when they won the national championship in 23. Then he went with them to the L.A. Chargers. So big shoes to fill, taking over for John Harbaugh.
7: Well, someone's got to follow. I mean, he's got the perfect opportunity. Yep. Everything's set here. This set of the plate for him. This is a great franchise. It's a team that knows how to win. They got a great fan base. You couldn't step into a better program than this for Jesse Minter.
9: Ravens won the coin toss. They elect to kick off. It's Tyler Loop, who probably the last time you heard his name, he missed that kick on the final play of the season last year. The Ravens got bumped out of the playoffs. He is back. He's actually had a great training camp, but all eyes will be on him when he kicks for the first time in the regular season. Kick down to the goal line. And Quez Watkins for the Eagles up the far side. Gets to the 30-yard line where he's taken down. And that's where the Philadelphia offense will begin for the first time. Now, Jalen Hurts, he was dressed for the warm-up, but it will be the veteran. Andy Dalton brought in, 38 years old, his 16th year in the NFL. He will get the start. Tanner McKee was the backup last year, so he'll play tonight as well. And that's the battle at backup quarterback behind Jalen Hurts. Saquon Barkley will not play in this game. Tank Bigsby had a terrific year last year. In the backfield, gets the call near side, bounces outside, 30-35, but flags come in, and this will be coming back on the first play from scrimmage.
7: Someone got a little hold out there on the perimeter.
0: Holding offensive for 87. 10-yard penalty, May first down.
9: So that's on the new tight end, Eli Stowers out of Vanderbilt. He was a second-round draft pick, really had a great year last year, but in his first NFL play, he gets called for holding. Dallas Goedert, of course, the veteran, top five receiving tight end in the league for basically his whole career. But Stowers brought in, won the John Mackey Award last year in college at Vanderbilt. So it backs Philadelphia up. It's first and 20 for the Eagles on their own 19-yard line. Dalton out of the shotgun, throws near side, and that is complete. Caught by Darius Cooper. He's an undrafted free agent last year out of pretty small school. Tarleton State made the team, is having a good camp this year.
7: Pretty easy throw and catch. Got the veteran back there, and good route by the receiver.
9: Bilal Kone made the stop, second-year man out of Western Michigan. So a gain of 8 on the play sets up second and 12 for the Eagles on their own 27-yard line. Philadelphia moving left to right as the preseason begins. Little end around there, and coming to the near side with it is Elijah Moore, the veteran. Got across the 30, pickup of a few. It'll bring up third down, a gain of 4.
7: Pursuit by Peebles, outside linebacker, took a good late, good angle, didn't give him much room to run.
9: Third and 10 for the Eagles on their own 29-yard line. They go three wide, two to the far side, one to the near side for the veteran Andy Dalton, trying to keep the drive alive, but a pre-snap penalty, and this will back the Eagles up again. So, you know, no Jalen Hurts in there, Bo. No Saquon Barkley.
0: Ball start. Offense number 74. 5-yard penalty. May third down.
9: Devonta Smith, Mekhi Lemon, you know, not playing in this game, but a couple of penalties here on this first drive. Not going to be too pleased with
7: that. Yeah, got to settle down a little bit. You know, it's no matter how many games you played, that first series in there, you get a little anxious.
9: Even in the preseason, huh?
7: Yeah.
9: All right.
7: Look, every snap means something.
9: Now, back in your day, you guys used to play like 6 preseason games, so this became old hat. Third and 15 now for Dalton. Has some time, throws, completes it to Calcaterra up the middle, but he's taken down well short of the first down at the 32-yard line. Higgins made the stop, and the Philadelphia Eagles will have to punt. It'll be 4th and 7. Brandon Mann on to punt. For Philadelphia, LeJonte Wester, second-year man out of Colorado, standing back at his own 15-yard line for Baltimore. Eagles shuffling some players in and out here. 4th and 7 on their own 32. Man from his own 20. And Wester will field it at his own 15-yard line, right where he was standing. Looks to go outside, far side, has room to the 25 and skips out of bounds at the 27-yard line. So a 7-yard return on a 53-yard punt. Lamar Jackson will not start this game. So the Ravens offense comes out with the veteran, Tyler Snoop Huntley, at quarterback. Snoop in his seventh year. Six of them have been here in Baltimore. This is his third stint, actually, with the Ravens. They liked him a lot. Started five games a couple years ago when he did leave to go to Miami. They plucked him off the practice squad. Adam Randall, fifth-round draft pick out of Clemson, the running back, and he gets the call, his first NFL carry. Squirts free for a couple to about the 30-yard line.
7: You know, when you look at the Ravens' offense, they picked up a guard with their first draft pick, Venga Uane, and then they went two tight ends, signed another tight end, and signed another one. You had Mark Andrews and Durham Smythe there, so might be thinking of moving some of those guys out of the way.
9: Yeah, and Matt Hibner, the fourth round pick, number 88, is in there now. Here's Huntley back to pass, looking, floats near side for Hibner. He's got him at the 50. Down the sideline and out at the 41-yard line, Matt Hibner. Fourth-round pick out of SMU. Welcome to the NFL. That's a 29-yard gain for the Ravens.
7: Didn't take him long to pay dividends right there with that draft pick.
9: He can run. He can catch the ball, and he comes to the sideline all fired up, Hibner.
7: Why not?
9: They drafted him. Then in the fifth round, they got Josh Cuevas from Alabama. So first down for Baltimore at the Philadelphia 41-yard line. Randall. The lone setback, up the middle on the carry, he is met right at the line. Jeremiah Trotter, as Philadelphia's mentioned, starting their starting defense there for the tackle, a gain of one.
7: Well, he wasn't going to make another step. He just filled that hole like a professional linebacker should, and just stuck him, bent his knees, and hit him right in the chest.
9: The Eagles want to get a look at this defense that was number five in points allowed, fifth best in the NFL. Tal Tolliver is now in it, running back for the Ravens. Second and nine from the Philadelphia 40. Huntley, play action, looks. He has Tal Tolliver at the 40. Picks his way across the 35-yard line. Gain of six on the play. Bring up third and short. Elijah Tal Tolliver, rookie out of Michigan State. Getting some action here. Derrick Henry, of course, not playing here in the preseason. Justice Hill and Rasheen Ali also out for the Ravens at running back, so the young guys get a look.
7: It was interesting play, a little inside screen. You did three inside the interior linemen, and you had a back behind them. Pretty good.
9: Stack up the left side with two receivers out of the gun. They keep it on the ground. Tal Tolliver has the first down across the 30 to the 28-yard line. And the Ravens get a new set of downs, a gain of 5 yards.
7: Nice cut. He just planted his foot in the ground, made a nice cut, made a miss, picked up the yards.
9: So Baltimore first down at the Philadelphia 28 on this opening drive. Good work here by the veteran Snoop Huntley at quarterback. Tal Tolliver remains in. Huntley's left in the shotgun. Huntley to throw, under pressure, dancing in the pocket, gets tripped up and down he goes. He did get back to the line of scrimmage. Jeremiah Trotter again there in the backfield for the Eagles. And slow getting up. There's a Philadelphia defender. And not getting up. Back at the 15-yard line. That's Jakarian Bennett, defensive back, needs some assistance. Local product out of the University of Maryland. So while they tend to him, we'll take a timeout. 9:05 to go here in the first quarter in Baltimore. No score between the Eagles and the Ravens. 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
9: Welcome back to Baltimore. Good news, Ya'Corian Bennett was able to walk off under his own power. Ravens on the move on their first drive. 8:59 to go, first quarter, no score. Baltimore's got a second and 10 from the Philadelphia 28-yard line for quarterback Snoop Huntley. Back to pass, under pressure, and he's taken down on the backfield. The Eagles get the pressure, and Ty Robinson with the sack.
7: Yeah, just beat his guard. Nice pass rush. Split the guys. Put the offensive tackle on the guard.
9: A loss of 7 on the play, so the Ravens back now to the 35-yard line. It'll be 3rd and 17. This is the 9th play of this drive that started for Baltimore at its own 27-yard line. Huntley has yet another rookie, Dante McMillan, in it running back next to him on his left out of Eastern Michigan, undrafted. Huntley gets the snap, back to pass, looks, has some pressure, completes the pass, but that's a very short gain to Devontae Walker. Jihad Campbell made the tackle, and here comes Tyler Loop. So it's only preseason. You've got some length here. It's about a 50-yard field goal, but of course, as mentioned, unfortunately for Loop, as a rookie, missed the kick on the final play of the season last year. It held the Ravens out of the playoffs. Steelers made the playoffs. It's a 49-yarder. You got to be rooting for him this season, I would think. Unless you're a fan of the Steelers, Bengals, or Browns, then maybe not. 49-yard kick. And he missed it. Plenty of leg, but it missed to the right. So we remain scoreless here in the first quarter. Good drive by the Ravens. They don't get any points. 7:25 to go in the opening quarter. You're listening to the NFL on Sports USA. We'll be back after these local messages.
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9: 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Steve Goldstein, Kim Bocamper back here in Baltimore. No score first quarter. Eagles get the football back. Andy Dalton back to pass throws. He's got Hollywood Brown acquired as a free agent. On the far sideline, spun down at the 42-yard line. A short gain of 3 yards. Of course, A.J. Brown now gone from Philadelphia. So they drafted Mekhi Lemon in the first round, traded up for him. They bring in Hollywood Brown as a veteran. Dontavian Wicks as well, kind of along.

0: right time. You know, look what jumped into his hands.
1: And Isaac's got to love that. He comes off of elbow surgery, missed most of the OTAs.
0: Oh, he's going to call
2: the ball.
1: And now they're taking it away. So the loop in the special teams, the kicker was on for the extra point. And they decide that it did hit the ground, not on the bounce up. It actually hit the ground when he was trying to catch it in the first place with his hand. So that was missed after it went off his foot and right into the hands of Isaac, whose pick six is brought back.
0: You know, prior to that play, Mitcher, after the missed field goal, gathered his team and circled them up like it's the middle of the season, and it's game. You know, it's a big game, firing them up, and I think he's still getting a little excited right now.
1: Well, it's just an incompletion, Bo. That's all in the preseason. After all that, fun watching them score though. The celebration.
0: It was, yeah. A little jumping up and down time.
1: They thought it was good. It's third and six for the Eagles on their own 43-yard line. Dalton has Bigsby in the backfield. Hollywood Brown, Elijah Moore, the veteran, split out to the near side. Eagles moving left to right here in this first quarter. Dalton barks the signals on third down. Ravens bring some bodies. They pick up the blitz, but the pass up the middle is incomplete. He was looking for Darius Cooper. Dalton off the mark, and the Eagles will have to punt.
0: Yeah, the Ravens pass rushers were closing in, that squeezing that pocket pretty well. Couldn't step up. Dalton couldn't get any meat on that ball, so...
1: Ajonte Wester standing at his own 10-yard line. Brandon Mann punting for the second time, so Baltimore's backup defense does the job on both Eagles' possessions here in the first. Mann's kick end over end, and Wester's going to call a fair catch at his own 10-yard line, a 47-yard punt. And that's where Baltimore's offense had a good drive on the first one. They went 9 plays, 41 yards, but they missed the field goal. They will restart with 6:37 to go in the first quarter. Scoreless here in Baltimore between the Eagles and the Ravens. 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
1: Scoreless in the first quarter between the Eagles and the Ravens here in Baltimore. Steve Goldstein alongside Kim Bocamper. 6:37 to go in the first, and Baltimore will start a drive from their own 10-yard line. It's the NFL on Sports USA as the preseason 2026 gets underway. And interesting for Baltimore, because the veteran running backs aren't playing, so they've got 3 rookies. They rotated on the first drive. Adam Randall.

0: drafted out of Clemson in the fifth round, then a couple of free agents in Elijah Tautoliver and Dante McMillan. Presumably, there may only be room for one of these guys, so this is a big night for these three players. Randall is in there now as the lone setback. Huntley still in at quarterback. Randall right side trying to get the edge, and not much there. Jihad Campbell came up and made the tackle, a gain of about two before Randall's run out of bounds. Eagles starting defense remaining in there for another series.
1: Yeah, and the Baltimore offensive line, kind of the second-tier guys, trying to get some leverage and move them out and trying to stretch it. And that Eagle defense is holding up pretty tight at that line of scrimmage.
0: Yeah, different ball game now when you're getting against an opponent than an opponent where playing their starters like Philadelphia is, good as the defense is. Second and eight, Baltimore in their own 12. Huntley fakes the pitch right side, rolls out. And he's got Hibner again down the far sideline for a first down. Well, he actually stepped out right at the marker. They'll give it to him. So Matt Hibner, the rookie tight end, with his second catch of the game. That's a gain of eight.
1: Yeah, good fake by the quarterback and able to get him the ball. And looks pretty good, good running down the field there. 88, nice.
0: Yeah, Hibner started his college career at Michigan, then to SMU, drafted in the fourth round. Huntley's perfect right now tonight. 4 for 4 for 47 yards. First down, Ravens out at the 20. Huntley play action, has time, steps up, throws over the middle. That is complete. It's the rookie, Jacoby Lane. High hopes for him, drafted in the third round out of USC. Bo, he is at a fantastic training camp, catching everything that goes his way, a gain of 19.
1: Yeah, he is, and I'll tell you what, you're able to step up in the pocket and just deliver a strike on there. A nice ball thrown to him, and a good catch. Two USC receivers on the field. One for Philadelphia and one for the Baltimore Ravens.
0: Handoff here on first down to Randall. Gets a couple up the middle. Yeah, the Eagles actually traded up in that first round to grab Mekhi Lemon.
1: Yep.
0: And then Lane in the third round at 6'4", 205. And they're looking for someone to really compliment Zay Flowers. Not playing tonight, but got that big contract. They've got Rashad Bateman in there as well, but they've just been raving about Lane the last few years.

0: That comes in as well. Huntley only gained a yard or two, but we'll see about the penalty. Little pushing and shoving in there now.
1: A little testy down there.
0: This will be a holding on the Ravens. You like when they get testy, even in the preseason.
1: I do. Yeah. I do.
0: Yeah. Set
1: I like
0: the tone.
1: It any time.
2: Holding offense number 63. 10-yard penalty, remaining second down.
0: Hey, Bo, if you're not going old school, you're not going to school at all, right?
1: That's it.
0: Like that. That's Danny Pinter, by the way, is you know one of the big storylines for the Ravens here in camp, trying to fill that hole at center. Tyler Lindenbaum, the terrific center, yep. Signed as a free agent with the Raiders. So 4:08 to go in the first quarter. We are still scoreless after the penalty. Ravens now with a 2nd and 17 from their own 31. Kobe Lane now split out to the right side. They go 3 on the near side as Huntley gets the snap. Back to pass. Under pressure. Floats it far side. Tipped it incomplete. It was behind LaJonte Wester who got a hand on it. Jihad Campbell was in the area in coverage. It'll bring up 3rd and long.
1: You talk about that center position. They got three guys back, all listed as equals. They got the Pinter, Polkick, and Javon Gwynn I think they're neck and neck. It's going to be a pretty good training camp for those guys to see what happens.
0: I like when you get those depth charts, preseason game number one, and there's an or in there.
1: Yeah,
0: so,
1: right.
0: You know, he's not the starter. We're not committing yet. Maybe he is. Maybe he isn't. 3rd and 17 now from the 31. Huntley receives the snap. Looks. Throws over the middle. That's complete. Short of the first down. And that's the other rookie tight end the Ravens drafted, Josh Cuevas out of Alabama. But only a gain of 11. And that's short of the first. So for the first time, the Ravens will punt, and they've got a new punter. You know, last year they drafted the kicker, Tyler Loop, in the 6th round. This year they drafted a punter in the 6th round. This is Ryan Eklund, former Michigan State Spartan. Dayton Wade. Rather, Britton Covey back deep for the Eagles to return. He'll let it go. Ooh, and that ball fluttered towards the sidelines. Not a great kick for the first of his career. Correctly on the punt. Still marking it. And the official moving all the way up to the 31-yard line. That's Randy Dalton will come out. The veteran and run another series for the Eagles. 3:02 to go, first quarter. No score here in Baltimore. Eagles and the Ravens. 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
0: Well, good first quarter. Some big plays so far, but no points yet here in Baltimore. Eagles-Ravens still scoreless. Philadelphia takes over with veteran Andy Dalton at quarterback at their own 31. Tank Bigsby, the running back. First 3 years of his career with the Jaguars, now with the Eagles. Gets the call up the middle and squirts free for about 3 yards. That's it. Ravens defense, solid. Jay Higgins led the charge on the tackle. You know, Bigsby last year, Bo, a career high, averaged nearly 6 yards a carry for Philadelphia behind Saquon Barkley.
1: Not a bad 1-2 punch.
0: Yeah, not bad. Got Will Shipley in there as well. The Eagles offense, of course, pretty stacked, but as mentioned, they're kind of redoing that wide receiver position. Here's Bigsby again. Up the middle, not much there. Got a couple to about the 35. It'll bring up third down. And five to go. Broderick Washington on the tackle for the Ravens. Andy Dalton spent his last 3 years quarterback with Carolina, of course, long time with the Bengals. 38 years old, still going strong. Eagles are 0-for-2 on third down. This is a third and five of their own 36. Dalton calls the signals. Ravens bring five. Dalton has some time. Throws sideline, far side, in and out of the hands of Darius Cooper. And that's incomplete. They'll have to punt. So yeah, Cooper.
1: Tried to throw that back shoulder to him. He just couldn't. He got turned around, but just couldn't flag the ball down.
0: And that's tough for a guy trying to make a roster. As mentioned, you know, the Eagles very deep at wide receiver. If it hits your hands in these games, you want to haul it in.
1: I'm not sure if Dalton's still the Red Rocket, but he threw that one pretty well.
0: He had some heat on it. Wester again back to receive a punt. Third of the night for Philadelphia. Wester at his own 15. Glides to the near side and fields it at the 16. Slips one tackle. Now to the 20. And that's where he gets wrapped up in the whole pile pushback. And the Ravens will switch quarterbacks. So the veteran Snoop Huntley is done for the night. And Joe Fagnano, who is an undrafted free agent at 25 years old, comes in. Skylar Thompson, the veteran, was put on the injured list before the game tonight. Yep. Actually picked up a free agent as Austin Reed is a quarterback. We saw number 15 out there in warm-ups. So then the announcement was made. So here's Fagnano. Remember, they cut undrafted free agent Diego Pavia earlier before camp started, or just when camp did get started, who had a great year at Vanderbilt.
1: Second in the Heisman Trophy balloting, right?
0: Not on a roster. No. The size is an issue.
1: Well, size, and I think you got a little bit. I think a little something between the years. A little off, too.
0: Fagnano throws. He's got Hibner, the rookie tight end, across the 30. And that's a first down, a gain of 13. So Matt Hibner, rookie tight end already in the first quarter of his career, has three grabs.
1: The other one got another one got. So they got those tight ends for a purpose. They're getting the ball in their hands.
0: It's all behind the veteran Mark Andrews. He also signed a free agent tight end.
1: Cuevas, and they got Cuevas at Deke, caught the last pass.
0: So Fagnano's first NFL pass is a completion. He's under center here. First down, Baltimore, own 33. Tau Tolliver running back. Gets the handoff, and he's swallowed up. Gain of a couple. That's it. It'll be second down. Zion Wilson, rookie out of East Carolina, made the tackle for Philadelphia, starting now to rotate in some of the backups. Final minute of this first quarter. Fagnano at quarterback, he put up some huge numbers at UConn last year. This guy threw 28 touchdown passes and one interception. That's it. Undrafted free agent in the shotgun here on second and nine. Fagnano gets rid of it quickly. Far sideline. That's complete. Right near the stick to Devontae Walker. He'll be yard and a half short of the first down.
1: Well, it looks nice. Stands tall in the pocket. Really nice, nice ball over the sideline.
0: Yeah, there was talk about him getting drafted, but didn't materialize. Ravens got him as an undrafted free agent, and that'll be the final play of the first quarter. Preseason game number one for the Philadelphia Eagles and the Baltimore Ravens. No score after the first in Baltimore. 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
0: Second quarter about to get underway here in Baltimore. Alongside Kim Bocamper, I'm Steve Goldstein. Preseason football, Eagles and Ravens. No score after the first quarter. Baltimore's quarterbacks tonight, 8 of 9 for 97 yards. And Baltimore had the football for two-thirds of that first quarter. They did have the field goal missed by Tyler Loop. And now Joe Fagnano is in at quarterback. Baltimore, Lamar Jackson not playing in this game. Tyler Huntley started the game, and we'll see. It could be Fagnano's show the rest of the way. It's third and one at their own 42. Fagnano out of the shotgun. He'll throw on third and one. Quick pass. That's complete. And it's Jacoby Lane, little pitch and catch for the first down. They pick up three on third and short. Lane goes 6'4", 205 pounds. They may have gotten themselves a steal in the third round of the draft.
1: The offensive line giving pretty good protection. Opportunity to throw the football, see what he can do there.
0: Most of the Eagles starters now out on defense. First and 10, new set of downs at the 46. Handoff up the middle, the rookie Randall. Got two on the play, that's it. Randall is a wide receiver and running back in college at Clemson. Fifth round pick this year for Baltimore.
1: I think he just took a little bad turn in there. Not a whole lot of room to run through.
0: Now, he was drafted. You know, Tal Tolliver and McMillan were undrafted free agents, so you think Randall, leader in the clubhouse right now, for a roster spot behind the veterans at running back, but we'll see. Two receivers, or three rather, split out to the left of Fagnano. One to the near side. On second down, Fagnano looks, throws, and that's incomplete. He overshot his man, Wester. It'll be third and six at midfield coming up.
1: Hibner right in that area, too. Yeah, you got to think there's some thought in mind by bolstering up that one position, that tight end position, when you got an Andrews and Durham Smythe there. So far, so good.
0: And if not, maybe for this year, thinking about the future, absolutely. Certainly the Ravens. It's third down and six from the 50. Fagnano gets the snap over the middle, and that is broken up, incomplete. There are a lot of White Eagles jerseys all around the tight end, Cuevas. And getting the hand on it. A couple of Eagles, including A.J. Epinesa, the veteran. And they'll have to punt. So Eckley, only 27 yards on his first NFL punt. The rookie will try again. Britton Covey back, standing at his own 6-yard line. Eckley kicking left to right here in this second quarter. Gets the snap. End over end. Good punt this time. Forces the fair catch at the 10 by Covey. A 40-yard punt that time for the rookie. Maybe a little nerves on that first boot.
1: Yeah, there you go. That felt better.
0: 13:26 to go in the second quarter. No score. 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
20: Rob Brunner at the Sports USA Studios with a scoreboard update. 5 preseason games from earlier today already in the books. The Jaguars defeated the Saints 24-20. Bills walloped the Panthers 29-4. Josh Allen, 111 yards passing and a touchdown. The Bears took down the Browns 34-10. It was the Vikings 13, Giants 10, and the Rams beat the Chiefs 20-12. Let's send you back out to Baltimore. Steve Goldstein, Kim Boekamper, guys.
0: Always good to hear you, Rob. Thanks very much. Eagles starting at their own 10-yard line on first down. A handoff up the middle to Will Shipley. He got 3 yards. It'll bring up 2nd and 7. Quarterback change now for the Eagles. Tanner McKee comes in. You know, Andy Dalton's offense, not great on his series, Bo. So in this backup quarterback battle between the veteran Dalton and the younger McKee, Tanner McKee trying to move the football team here. On 2nd down, he'll play action, rolls near side, has a man thrown to the near sideline. That's complete. Covey is out of bounds at the 17-yard line, a short gain of 4. It'll bring up 3rd down and 3.
1: Gets out of the pocket, has a really good look at the receiver, and just connects with him right there. Moving the chains.
0: McKee has played 6 games in the last couple of years. They drafted him in the 6th round out of Stanford in 2023. Not known for his mobility, so interesting. The new offensive coordinator, Sean Mannion, on his first pass, rolls him out in a preseason game. See what he could do with the legs. That'll be part of this Eagles offense. Third and three. McKee to throw. Flutters it towards the sideline. Incomplete. It was too high for Calcaterra's tight end. So that's a three and out.
1: Yeah, that wasn't a very good ball. He didn't really have a chance to step into it and just kind of fluttered out there.
0: Keandre Jackson had the coverage for the Ravens. So Baltimore looking for some field position. Fourth and three for Philadelphia from its own 17-yard line. And Mann is on to punt yet again. This is fourth already tonight. Lejonte Wester back to return. Mann gets the kickoff with a little pressure. It bounces at the 40. Wester steps up to scoop it to the 45, to the 50. And he's down to the Philadelphia 47-yard line. A little celebration from Wester after the return. 44-yard punt. Ravens will begin in Philadelphia territory with 12:03 to go in the second quarter. Scoreless here in Baltimore. 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
0: 12:03 to go in the second quarter here in Baltimore. No score. Eagles and Ravens. Baltimore's got good field position. They'll start at the Philadelphia 47-yard line. For Baltimore on the offensive line, first-round pick out of Penn State, Benga Yawane was very good in his action. He's now out of the game at the guard position on the O-line. Joe Fagnano, 6'3", 230, and a quarterback for Baltimore. Adam Randall, the running back. They give it to him up the middle, and he gets across the 40, gain of about 7 yards on first down.
1: Good movement on the offensive line on that left side. Finds a lane and picks up some nice yardage.
0: So Randall's getting a real good look here. Three rookies at running back for Baltimore. Fagnano, the rookie quarterback. Devontae Walker along with Jacoby Lane, who is an NFL debut, has a couple catches, split out to the near side. Fagnano play action, back to pass, looking over the middle. He's got Walker sliding down, and he was able to hold on to that football at a 22-yard line. It's a pickup of 17. It was Mac McWilliams in coverage, but the Ravens are in business now.
1: 77, Terrence Jackson for the Eagles. Big guy out there covering in the flank, in the slot.
0: So So Fagnano and the Ravens, first down at the Philadelphia 21. Fagnano under center. Hand off up the middle, Randall. Hits solidly at the 18-yard line, and then he's shoved back by a whole host of Eagles. A pickup of three. It'll bring up second and seven. Declan Doyle at 30 years old, the new offensive coordinator and play caller for the Ravens. The youngest play caller in the NFL was last year with Ben Johnson in Chicago. Quite the pedigree. He's worked under Sean Payton as well. Fagnano out of the shotgun on second and seven at the Eagle 18-yard line. Eagles bring some bodies. They pick it up. Quick pitch and throw, and that's complete to Hibner again on the near side, near the sideline. Pickup of three on the play. It'll bring up third and five. Andre Sam, the safety, came up to make the tackle. So Hibner's getting quite a workout tonight. Four catches for 52 yards for the rookie out of SMU. Wester and Lane go out to the left. Walker to the right side. Third and five at the Eagle 16. Little motion from Cuevas, the tight end, to the near side. Fagnano gets the snap. Looks over the middle. Fires over the middle. Complete to Lane. Touchdown! Jacoby Lane takes it in. And a great start to his NFL debut. A 16-yard hookup, and the Ravens have a 6-0 lead.
1: Well, he didn't have, Fagnano didn't hesitate. Saw the opening, threw the ball, threw it on the line.
0: Well, Jacoby Lane, you know, you cannot have a Twitter handle that's Can't Guard Jack unless you can catch the football, and Jacoby Lane can do that. Great training camp and very effective start here tonight. Fagnano,